0: Marshland, so it's not the easiest territory to inhabit, to settle. It's flooding, mosquitoes, it's not that fertile. It's also cold, that we can relate even today, even if it's a bit less cold than back in the day, I guess. For some reason, at this point, Brandenburg is basically, it's one of the last few pagan territories in Central Europe. It's inhabited by this Slavic tribe, there are different, actually, tribes organized in different confederations, but all together these are called the Vende culture, and from Vend, that means east in Old German. They were already conquered, and a partial evangelization already took place under Henry the Fowler and Otto the First, so at the dawn of the empire. Some Slavic nobles converted to Christianity in this period as well. We have Bohemia, Poland, the Kiev Rus that are also converting to Christianity. It was convenient for many nobles of these pagan tribes to convert. They would get trade with Christian countries. They could take power from the pagan priesthood. But the Vende in Brandenburg discovered that even if they converted, they were still, in the eyes of the Saxons, inferiors. As one of the princes discovered in the 10th century, when he tried to marry inside a German family, but the patriarch of the family just said, "I'm not giving my daughter to a dog." So that became clear that no matter, even if you converted, if you became a part of the flock of Jesus Christ, you are not still on par with the Saxons and the other Germanic people. So eventually in 928, there was the great Slavic uprising in Brandenburg and Pomerania, all throughout the Vende areas, and basically the pagans managed to kick out the Saxons and the Danes as well, but we also have to consider the Danes are involved in this process. They destroy all the cathedrals, they kill the missionaries. Archaeological findings of the time tell us of organized destruction. Crosses were bent all the same way. Churches were burned in the wood parts, but we see that they were careful to not burn the metal sides, to keep the metal melted and reuse it to make weapons and other stuff.
1: So this was institutionalized. It was not just an angry mob.
0: Not an angry mob destroying everything they find. It's institutionalized, it's organized. And also, of course, as bishops and priests get martyrized, so they get slaughtered and sacrificed to the gods. Christian gets enslaved as well. It's not per se, it's not all nice. It's not a great picture in some aspects. Also, the pagans had slavery. In some cases, even I discovered human sacrifices. I thought it was Christian propaganda, but no. In some cases, Slavic pagans used to also do human sacrifices. But yeah, at this point, so when Albrecht the Bear comes to be, basically the pagans are living in this uneasy peace with the Saxons. Thing is, Saxon lords don't really care of Christianizing the Vende. For them, having a lot of pagans next gives them an easy target. They can plunder, they can raid, it's cool because they're not Christian, so it's fine to use violence to them. You can steal their women, you can steal their children, take them as slaves, and then sell them off to the Arabs, to the Byzantines, whatever. The slave trade was one of the main economic incomes of these eastern areas of Germany, of all the marches at the border of the empire. And of course, the priests are not happy because they want to evangelize these people. They want to make them part of the flock of Christ. And it's kind of hard to convince somebody to convert when the nobles of the same religion are burning your houses, killing your sons, taking your daughters.
1: Yeah, because it's the old thing. It's not just because you put it on paper that now we are equal.
0: Yeah.
1: That the ones that always thought that we were not equals as humans, they will not just go, oh, they're Christians now, so it will be, everything is fine. It really works that way.
0: It's yes and no. For example, the Saxons that in this moment are the ones doing the plundering, and from the clergy side, they're trying to Christianize. Saxons are the last Germanics to convert. Under Charlemagne, they are the ones that were plundered and looted and sold into slavery. Their holy wood, their sacred wood groups were destroyed.
1: Years before they forgot.
0: Now it's our turn to do that.
1: yeah.
0: on somebody else, and eventually then they will do that to somebody else as well.
1: It's the old German so, way.
0: So, well, I guess it's the old European way of doing things. Anyway, they managed, thanks to the infighting within the empire anyway, nobody between the Saxons, even if they wish so, nobody of the Saxons can really mount an expedition, a campaign to finally conquer once and for all the Slavs, remaining always at the border, sometimes of an issue, sometimes of an easy plundering and looting target. This uneasy peace will last for a couple of centuries. So by the time Albrecht comes to be, that's like this tense situation between the Wende, because with the Slavs, maybe at this point is kind of incorrect. We have the Poles, the Bohemians that are Slavs as well, but they converted and they're gonna help out the Germans as well, yes, in the plundering and raiding and Christian and evangelizing of the Wende. So the Wende and the Saxons have been coming back and forth, and also the Wende, the Danes have been coming back and forth, raiding and plundering each other. In this context, during this time then, Albrecht inherits the land of his father, so he becomes Count of Ballerstedt, and taking also the inheritance from his mother's side, he becomes one of the most powerful and most powerful and influential members or nobles of the Duke of Saxony, of the Duchy of Saxony. So he becomes very, very close to Duke Lothar when he's still just a duke. When Lothar gets elected king, Albrecht becomes one of the generals, one of the knights, leading the armies of Lothar. He'll follow, for example, Lothar in the disastrous expedition in Bohemia.
1: He ends up being arrested there.
0: Yeah, and he lets sort of a common thing. Maybe this is not in the series, they're not talked that much in the series of Game of Thrones, but the book, who read the books knows very well, it was common for knights to be captured, and then you basically ransom you back.
1: Yes.
0: Like you ransom yourself back, you pay your captor some money, and they leave you back home.
1: Also, your family will pay if you were a great lord.
0: Yeah.
1: Oh, we're talking about knights, yeah.
0: Yeah, but also in real life, for example, Richard Lionheart suffered the same fate on the way back from the Crusades. It was a common thing. Lothar notices him, and Lothar appreciates Albrecht. And Lothar in general, he becomes emperor in this time of the reshuffling of power in the empire. So he rises a lot of minor houses to new position of power. For example, the House of Wettin, the House of Welf as well rises in this time. And the House of Ballerstedt, or at the least, in that moment, they are known as the House of Ballerstedt. Today, the House of Albrecht the Bear is better known as the House of Ascanien because of the castle of Ascania, located in the city of Aschersleben, which was another title, another county that Albrecht the Bear and his family owned. Anyway, Lothar appoints Albrecht as Mark of the Northern March. Today, I think it's the Altmark, the region of the Altmark in Brandenburg, and the Mark of Lusatia, which is southern Brandenburg, northern Saxony. A mark is a specific kind of a feudal domain. It's kind of on par as a count, but it's a border county. So he's directly nominated by the emperor, not by the duke. Has control of the army and a permanent retinue to control the border, and can mint coins. As a matter of fact, when eventually Albrecht will become Mark of Brandenburg, he will mint new coins to celebrate his new appointment as Mark of Brandenburg. Albrecht was, well, we've been saying so every now and then, his nickname was the Bear. For what we gather today, it was not because of his outlook. Actually, he was quite tall and handsome, the chronicles say at the time. Actually, sometimes he was called Albert the Handsome.
1: Yes.
0: He was nicknamed like that because his shield had a bear. And that's probably why Berling has a bear on its heraldry today,
1: he was also a very powerful figure.
0: An ambitious one.
1: An ambitious one, exactly. Politically speaking, he also had a strong physical presence. He had military prowess as a leader.
0: And also was kind of ruthless. He wouldn't shy away from unsavory things. Like this controversy, for example. Controversy. It's fucking murder. In his ambition for the Duke of Saxony, for example, if I remember correctly, he murders the heir to the Duke of Saxony.
1: Allegedly.
0: Yeah.
1: You have to say it.
0: Yeah, like in the book we have been reading, it's clearly pro-Ascanian, so... they're not that precise or not that clear about what happened there, but yeah, we kind of know that he murdered, that the heir to the throne of Saxony was murdered on Albrecht's orders, so much so that actually King Lothar III will punish, Emperor Lothar III will punish Albrecht by stripping him of the marches of both the North and Lusatia. For a time, eventually the two make up. A few years later, he participated in the Italian campaign, so the two made peace again, and Albrecht was reinstated as March of the North, in the Northern March and Lusatia. Despite this spat with the Emperor, Albrecht still lasts for power. He will last for the Duke of Saxony all of his life. For a brief time, actually, Albrecht will manage to become, as well, at least on paper, Duke of Saxony. Let's be clear, his ambition was completely out of place.
1: Yeah, it was always a power-grabbing
0: individual. Yeah, he was a power-grabbing individual. He was powerful, influential. He was not that powerful, influential.
1: He wanted more power.
0: For sure, but he was completely out of place. It was powerful, but not that powerful to try, really, for a grab in Saxony. Things kind of went his way when Emperor Conrad of House von Hohenstaufen,
1: Conrad III,
0: yeah, of I think he's the first of the Hohenstaufen family at this point, I guess.
1: Yes, he is.
0: And he has a fight with the House of Welf, that are the current Dukes of Saxony, so against Harry the Lion. And basically, the Emperor is going to say to Albrecht, if you want to be Duke of Saxony, just take it. If you manage to take it and hold it, then you're Duke of Saxony. Albrecht will try that, and for a time he's going to be successful. That's when he starts to appoint himself Duke of Saxony, but a couple of years later he'll be kicked out of the territory and his campaign to take Saxony will ultimately fail. But yeah, the guy is, as we say, power grabbing. He cannot grab power against other Christian lords. He says, I think at this point, let's try with the pagans. They are a fair game. Nobody cares if he does a power grab on the pagans. But before we get there, I think it's time for another break. I think we already put enough on the plate of the early life of Albrecht. For the next break, we chose the Goliard genre. It's another genre of medieval music. In this case, the language is usually Latin because it's written by the clergy. These are satirical poems and songs written by members of the clergy, mostly in Latin. And yeah, I chose to make a bit of fun of these people. I actually take the contemporary way of making fun of these people of the time. So I hope you enjoy.

0: So at this time, we are also in the period of the Second Crusade. So the Second Crusade start happening, which obviously is going to play a role in all this political movements that are happening in Brandenburg. And Albrecht is a little bit upset about things, and he's going to try to do something new.
1: Yeah, well, not just him. He like more jumps into the like follows the goes with the way with the yes. with the flow. The thing is, a crusade. It's on paper a moment where all Christian rulers put aside their fights. There's supposed to be no war against Christians, and they all join up together to free the Holy Land or to help Spain fight the Moors or whatever. And yeah, they're helping. At this time, also they're helping Portugal getting freed from the Spanish yoke.
0: From the Moorish yoke.
1: Yeah, exactly.
0: It's Conrad III that helps helps the Portugal, the very recently founded Portugal, to siege the city of Lisboa. That eventually it is conquered in 1147.
1: Yeah.
0: So, big it up for Conrad III.
1: Yeah, now the thing is, when the Pope calls for the crusade, Conrad wishes to leave the empire and wage war in the Middle East, but doesn't want to leave a messy home, doesn't want to leave all his enemies at home. They should come with him. But then his enemies, particularly Harry the Lion, and I think also Harry the Brave later, Harry the Lion of the House of Welf, well, first of all, doesn't want to go to the Middle East, doesn't want to go to the Middle East with Conrad, and doesn't want to go to the Middle East with Conrad and obeying orders from Conrad. So Saint Bernard, which I think he's the Bishop of Magdeburg. Anyway, Saint Bernard managed to find a compromise. Henry doesn't want to leave, and Conrad doesn't want to leave with Henry at home. So the compromise is that while Conrad goes in the Middle East, Henry can start another crusade somewhere else, in the East, against the Vende. Basically, the bishops and the clergy in Central and Northern Europe managed to convince the Pope to also enlarge or also put inside the idea of conquering the Slavs, conquering the Vende and Christianizing the Vende as part of this higher call of to crusading. Modern historians suppose that basically the Pope had no idea what was going on in here, and the clergy, the local clergy, asked to paint the what they wanted to paint at the end of the day, painting as this pagan Slav Vend attacking the Germans, trying to as a big threat against Northern Europe, stuff like that. Yeah. The idea is this way: Henry doesn't have to leave home. So he doesn't leave his house undefended and can be attacked by the Vende. And he's also busy. He has to conquer the Vende, won't have the time to plot against the Emperor. So the Emperor can safely go to the Middle East, sure that nobody will take the throne from him while he's away. Which we have to consider, this is a time where there's no good way of communication. If you go to the Middle East, it's like a big effort you're doing, a big enterprise you're doing, and you cannot easily just give a call home and say, see how things are going. Or to give orders to how to rule things while you're away.
0: It's very easy to also spread misinformation. You can just go and say, hey, the emperor abandoned us, or he died, or
1: stuff like that. Yeah, exactly. Or as Saint Bernard does, portraying these pictures as the Vende as this big threat to Christianity.
0: Precisely.
1: Well, quite to the contrary. Also, we had to talk about the letter, the declaration of crusade that Saint Bernard publishes, the call to crusade that Saint Bernard publishes. In this call to crusade, the Saint Bernard orders the Christian knights to fight Vende, to bring them in the flock of Jesus. And it's openly, explicitly stated that the crusade shall not end until the Vende are no more either as a state institution or a religious institution. I think we can kind of realize where this is going. Later we want to discuss a bit on the colonization of Eastern Germany and whether or not what happened to the Vende can be called or considered a genocide. This call to crusade? Yeah, definitely.
0: Yes.
1: Yes, because they're calling explicitly calling for the destruction as religious and or state entity of the Vende culture. So, yeah, we can start to, like, we can debate, we have more arguments here to claim that this is genocidal, at least in intentions, because then the Vende Crusade, on the military point of view, it's gonna be... very, well, depends on the point of view, I guess, but very underwhelming, actually. Prince Nikolaus, the leader of the Vende, is a skillful diplomat and military leader. So basically the Christians get in a quagmire in all of these very long sieges. They also get some successes. For example, Albrecht will take Brandenburg in this conquest, will besiege for the first time Brandenburg and conquer it. Though, they're gonna not keep it. They're gonna manage to march through the Vende lands up to the coast. But at the end, many times, it always ends with the Vende surrendering the fortress in exchange of a symbolic conversion. This also was very common. And that's one of the issues that the clergy always rose up, that the Vende, or the Slavs in general, are not that honest in converting. In some cases, you had syncretism. Yeah, they convert to Christianity, but they still keep their temple. And maybe they just put a cross in the temple of Radagast. They put just beside there. They put Jesus and God and the Virgin Mary. Some other times, they just convert. They wait till the priests are away. And the moment the priests are away, let's bring back paganism. Which is exactly what happens in this instance. They all pretend to convert. As soon as the Christians are away, they go back to the old ways.
0: You see that in several things, even when there was the forced conversion of the Jewish community into Catholicism or into Christianism.
1: Yeah,
0: you see that the same thing. They are forced to convert. They say they convert and they don't, and good food comes out of that. There's now a Portuguese chorizo made out of chicken because it was a way that the Jewish community would pretend that they converted. If some sort of police force would come to check on them if they were being good Catholics, they would just hang this lookalike. Chorizo, which is traditionally made of pork, so they would look in the houses, oh, they're hanging chorizos, they're eating pork, we are fine. But indeed, those chorizos were made of chicken.
1: Yeah.
0: It's quite good, it's called Alheira, I recommend.
1: Nice. Always a bit of Portugal in every episode.
0: We are very small, I have to put us in every time.
1: Fair enough. Keep doing that. So, the Vende Crusade, on the military point of view, on first sight, it's very underwhelming. And the idea, like the goal, luckily as well, the goal to destroy religiously or institutionally the Vende at the end fails. The Crusaders just get tired before getting there. Still, on the longer term, we realize that this kind of sets the end for the dependence of the Vende. From now on, their autonomy and independence gonna be taken over by the Saxons. They're gonna also go through heavy migration. You were talking earlier about the new inventions in crop rotation. So Western Central Europe, the Rhineland, modern day Belgium and the Netherlands were getting overcrowded. And they were developing new techniques to control the flow of water in order to get more land from the sea, but those same techniques can be applied to marshland. So now the sparsely populated lands of the Vende are very attractive for Western Germans, for Western Germanic and Saxons. And we have a lot of migration coming here, new settlements being founded. Among those, we suppose in this time of, right in this period after the Vende Crusade at Berlin, gets funded. We don't know for certain. The foundational chart got, I think I already said at the start, if I did, just cancel this out. Yeah, we suppose it's 1150. We have no foundational charter and we just put the oldest year in 1247 because that's the oldest document that attests the existence of a state called Berlin. Even the Slavs themselves call a lot of migrants from Western Germany because even themselves see the benefits of that, okay, more people working the land. That's also why we were talking about earlier about that they're not really equal. Even if you convert to Christianity, in the medieval ages, it kind of was. They, like, if you bring serfs or free men, you don't bother that much that they're Germanic. You're still a noble, they're still peasants, you're still up there, so they're under you, so that's still fine, I guess. We also get a lot of twin cities being founded. So, like, there's already a Slavic settlement, and just next to it, they found a Germanic settlement, a Saxon settlement. That's why a lot of towns in Brandenburg are called Sachsenhausen.
2: Yes.
1: Not Sachsenhausen or Oranienburg, that's another reason. Not related to the Nazi camp, it's from the 1600s, but a lot of towns that were just funded by the Saxons, you get Sachsenhausen. That's why you get a lot of towns called Petersdorf, Michaelsdorf, because usually it's like the leader of the caravaneers coming here to make the new settlement. So when they found the new settlement, well, it's the Dorf of that guy. So, Petersdorf.
0: Yes.
1: Going back to Albrecht, he distinguishes himself during the Vende Crusade, but he doesn't have much to show for it, actually. Like, he doesn't get much land out of it. So in the following years, he tries another approach, diplomacy. And that proves to be much more fruitful. He converses the Havelli prince Pribislav, that has recently converted to Christianity, to nominate Albrecht as successor of Brandenburg. In 1150, Pribislav will die of fever. He will die childless. His wife, the widower, and also many in the city, they're not so keen on having a Saxon as their ruler. Actually, they're more keen on Jaksa from Kopenick, a Christian Polish prince. So they'll keep hidden the death of Pribislav. So it's another stunt that could easily be go to in Game of Thrones, something like that. In order to give time to Jaksa to rally the troops and take the castle of Brandenburg. I think this fails at first, because Albrecht brings the troops and conquers the city, then he's gonna lose it again, but just for 3 months, then he takes it. We don't know exactly when kind of takes it, or when it's solidified, the occupation of Brandenburg by Albrecht the Bear. But we guess it's before 1160, because by then Jaksa is minting new coins, and in none of them Brandenburg is represented. At this point, then Albrecht starts to call himself Mark in Brandenburg. He's not officially yet recognized as Mark of Brandenburg. It's gonna be only later in 1157 under Emperor Friedrich Barbarossa that finally the chart of the Margravate of Brandenburg will be officially written, and now Albrecht becomes the Margravate of Brandenburg. In this moment, the Margrave, it's rather small. Its southernmost border, it's a castle called Potsdam, and its westernmost castle and outpost is a castle known as Spandau. So we kind of can put more or less where the borders of the Margravate were back then. I guess settlers were also going, like Berlin was back then more frontier or more like divided or disputed land. Yeah, we don't know for certain, but we know that kind of the military settlement where the two castles were Potsdam and Spandau, and the other was Köpenick, but Köpenick was under Jaksa, so it stayed under Poland for a while. It's going to be the children of Albrecht that are going to expand the Margravate. Basically, these castles, Spandau or Potsdam, serve as a defense, but also basically were bases to prepare new expansion. The base of power of Albrecht is always going to stay Ballerstedt, although he's going to take the title of Margrave of Brandenburg as the main title. And he's going to rebuild both the cathedrals of Haffelberg and Brandenburg, so re-establishing the Christian missions in this land, resuming the process of evangelization of the Wende. And under the expansion of the children of Albrecht, the Margrave of Brandenburg will become one of the biggest land in the empire. In 1325, the Golden Bull recognizes something that was already de facto situation. We've been talking about earlier in the episode about the elective system of the Holy Roman Empire. Till 1325, it was always an informal system. There was no written document attesting how the elective succession should work. But the Golden Bull of 1325 sets the rule and nominates, appoints seven Kurfürsten, 7 prince electors. 3 of them are bishops. 4 of them are secular princes. Among them, the Margrave of Brandenburg. Another curiosity about the Golden Bull, not only it recognizes the collegium of the 7 prince electors, it also recognizes the multinational, multicultural, and multi-language nature of the Holy Roman Empire, hence orders to the prince electors to learn the letters and the languages of their subjects, which meant that the prince of Brandenburg, well, because now we have to talk about prince elector or Kurfürster of Brandenburg, were taught as childs also to learn the, were taught in Slavic as well in their childhood, as a way that you are supposed to know the language of your own subjects, you are supposed to be able to communicate with your own subjects.

0: representation of a
1: exactly.
0: state.
1: Exactly. So the Vende could were part of the Holy Roman Empire, but that we today tend to associate as a German Empire, so much so that it's actually the first Reich of German history. But that is all exposed a posteriori. It's something we did after the event happened. The Holy Roman Empire was multicultural. There were Italians, there were the Swiss, there were the Bohemians that were part of the empire.
0: Austrians, East of France,
1: yeah.
0: the lower countries in the north. Everyone was involved.
1: Yeah, that's why I kept saying Saxons other than Germans, because
0: precisely.
1: Yeah, like Albrecht would say he was a Saxon, he would hardly say he was like a German and be associated with the barbarians or who knows, the Rhineland people. One thing while I was studying for this, while I went also for the first time, I tried to go also to museums to see archaeological sites. It was actually pretty fun and exciting. For example, in Spandau, I felt very excited to see like the ruins of both the Slav and Saxon castle. I want to talk a bit about the Slavs. I wanted to at least the Slavs. I want to talk about the Vende. I want to just give them a bit more justice. In this episode, I've been just people that were there in the background and their role in this history is being conquered and Germanized and evangelized and, well, not completely outright disappear from history. As we say, they were an integral part of the Holy Roman Empire and they started to actually suffer through heavy Germanization in the 1800s and the 1900s. Guess who really didn't like them in German history? Who had something against the Slavs in general? The Nazis, of course.
0: Well,
1: yeah, a lot of people, but
0: we didn't have problems against
1: particularly the Nazis. And I want to say they were like a sophisticated culture. We had a lot of even the medieval ages. They were a sophisticated and fascinating culture with advanced metallurgy. We found out of jewelries, rings that women used to wear on their forehead scarves. They had also a complex society with nobles and slavery as well. For a time as well, like the Vende living on the coast used to raid the Vikings. So managing, I guess, that's kind of cool to manage to be like to get Vikings fear you as a raider. And they didn't completely disappear. They still exist. Of course, they are much less. They're a small number, a minority today in Germany, but they still exist. One of the last few ethnicities of the Vende today are the Sorbs. They live around mostly southern Brandenburg. For example, the Sorbish capital would be Cottbus. As a matter of fact, Cottbus, if I'm correct, should have bilingual street signs. Even if you go to Potsdam, to the Landtag, you can see it written in German and you can see it written in Sorb. They have today around 60,000 active speakers of Sorb and they have also like music, culture. And thanks to Greg, that I want to give a shout out for indicating me this. During the GDR time, there was a lot of interest in saving, protecting the Sorb ethnicity, especially after what happened during Nazism. So they financed a lot of cultural activities and a lot of music. And one of the first actually independent artists in music artists in to be published in the GDR was a Sorb electronical music, Servi. They played in the 80s. East Germany was a bit late on the whole krautrock and German electric music because East Germany was censoring that music when it was fashionable in West Germany.
0: Yes.
1: But then by the late 80s, East Germany say microcomputers are the future, so we can also allow this inhuman music, as defined it earlier, inside the country to represent the future that this new technology is bringing. This band I was reading earlier today, this band started playing for evangelical churches. Yeah, the evangelical church in Germany was more independent than the other institution in the GDR. So that's why also the protest that will bring down the wall will start as evangelical protest. And but yeah, later on they will start just playing electronic music.

0: Music. There's not much lyrics because, yeah, that's why one way to get more, it was easy to get published. If you have no text at all, there's no way there's no way to upset the communists. Yes. And yeah, communists tend to be a bit easy to upset.
1: So, this is any authoritarian regime.
0: Yeah, kinda. So, for the last break, instead of giving more medieval music, which I like it, I honestly like it, but can be too much.
1: There's so much you can play.
0: Yeah, and also there's not too much you can play, really. So we want to play now some music by the band Servi. If you like it, I really recommend to check it out more. I found it really, really cool.

0: So, to wrap it up, by the early 1300s, the house of Ascanio and Brandenburg will go extinct, and Brandenburg will pass first to the Bavarians, later on to the Luxembourgs, and when the Luxembourgs in the 1400s become emperors, they were also king of Bohemia under Sigismund. Any fan of Kingdom Come might know the history behind it. When the Luxembourg become emperors, they decide to sell the title of the Margravate of Brandenburg to a family of South Germans known as the Hohenzollern, which will held the title, as we might very well know, till World War I. Albrecht, despite his relative military successes and might, never became permanently Duke of Saxony, so he never achieved his lifetime goal, his lifetime ambition of becoming Duke of Saxony. One of his successors will, but by then Saxony was much, much less powerful than it was under Albrecht the Bear. And when the successor of Albrecht becomes Duke, he actually becomes Duke of a small part of Saxony, because Saxony gets finally partitioned, and he becomes Duke of Saxony-Anhalt. That's why we have so many Saxonies in Germany today, because eventually they got all partitioned and divided among other families. The Ascanian, later on in history, will always be known as the House of Saxony-Anhalt until World War I.
1: So bringing it back to Albrecht to kind of housing it all in, Albrecht was indeed a powerful figure within the 12th century. He ends up having been responsible or being involved in the frontier expansion of the Holy Roman Empire. Yeah, he's involved in the German Slavic politics. He has his conflicts, so the House of Wolf versus the House of Hohenstaufen. He increases the regional power of Brandenburg. He has all this military powerness and everything. One would expect this man to become the emperor of the Holy Roman Empire. That doesn't happen because, as you said before, although he aims for all of that power, and he has definitely a significant palpable power, he ends up not having enough political friends to influence the vote, because at the end of the day it's the major houses that are voting for the king of the Romans.
0: Also he didn't have much of a reputation. We just mentioned one murder, but in general, from some of the sources I read, in general he had a reputation to be like a kind of sinister kind of guy, like a more once again, if you're talking about Game of Thrones, we'll be comparing him more to like Peter Baelish or these kind of sneaky figures. Military as well, like he was of course a commander on the battlefield, but also very like dagger and cloak kind of type.
1: Alright.
0: He's later on in history, he'll be appreciated by German nationalists as a symbol of Germans conquering the East. I think Hitler himself was a high admirer of Albrecht the Bear. And despite this particular shitty fan, he is indeed the most successful Ascanian of the medieval ages, but for sure he's not one of the most successful Ascanian in history. The most successful Ascanian in history, actually, we don't know her as an Ascanian because she was a woman, so her surname mattered nothing. She got the surname of her husband. She was Sophie Ascanian, but
1: she was on an arranged marriage, as all marriages will be at this time. With Peter III.
0: Peter III
1: of Russia, the leader of the Tsar of Russia.
0: Yeah, that's back then he was still the prince and successor,
1: prince of all Russians,
0: of the Tsarist Empire. So when she married Peter, she converted to Orthodoxy, and then from Sophie she became from Ascanian she became Roman of Hohenstein. And from Sophie, after getting baptized as an Orthodox, she became Catherine. She's none other than Catherine II or Catherine the Great of Russia. Great series on Netflix about her. Do watch it out.
1: It's quite interesting.
0: Yeah, it's a comedy. It's not really historically accurate. Yeah. Not at all, actually. But I think they get the spirit of the time. I really like
1: it. It is funny. And fucking Voltaire is there.
0: Yeah, fuck Voltaire. Well, I think we talk more than enough. We are kind of exhausted ourselves. I guess how much exhausted you can be of hearing us. I hope, though, you enjoyed. I hope if at the very least we inspired you to learn more about this time of history. Unfortunately, it's a time of Berlin history. We don't know much. As a matter of fact, you might have noticed we barely talk about Berlin at all, because once again, not much history, not much data about it. But still, there's some things that to be found, very interesting things. So I'm suggesting invite everybody to get more involved and more interested in this topic. I don't know if you have any closing remarks as well.
1: No, these are always interesting periods of history, because not only we know there are milestones in the political history of a region, of a country, unfortunately there's not a lot of information about it being just because of the circumstances of the time, or just because it's been about 1,000 years ago. Things tend to get lost.
0: Yeah.
1: And there's been quite a few wars and revolutions in this country.
0: And quite destructive, each one of them.
1: So things are out there. But indeed, there are some museums about it. There are some information about it.
0: Yeah. I found here in Berlin most interesting, for example, the Spandau Citadel. There should be also the Märkisches Museum. As far as I know, all the best collection about the medieval ages in Berlin is the Märkisches Museum, but it's closed. Or you can go to the History Museum, but that's also closed. So we went at the end in Brandenburg. In Brandenburg as well, the Archaeological Museum, which was pretty interesting. Bit smaller, of course, but also it was quite nice and relatively cheap as well. So it was a fun excursion. All right. Thank you very much. I hope you had fun. And
1: thank you.
0: Fuck AfD.
1: Fuck AfD.

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0: gold and sun.
1: No problem, it takes only 1 minute. You know, yeah. I take your measurement, you choose the color, you hold it tight. You play like this in Milan with cloth, here you can. Because we serve in quality. Jagu, mm-hmm. You pull it now.
2: Yeah, I see.
1: You see?
2: Yeah.
3: C'est quoi le cassette de test, c'est ça?
4: Si, c'est vrai.
2: Mm-hmm. Yeah, actually, you have also another color, which I would like to wear it not so dark if I do it. Can
1: the
2: you?
1: Color is no problem.
2: Yeah.
1: You see?
2: But I come later because now we have to work. We are on in
1: see,
2: totally
1: I have
2: rush.
1: More than 100 and thousands of colors.
2: Yeah.
4: When do you open tomorrow?
1: We open at 9:30 in the morning.
4: There you go. Then come back at 9:30.
2: Yeah. Wow.
1: You see, yeah. Color is no problem. I carry big selection. You choose.
2: Not so dark. Like. Not so dark.
1: I have very good selection. You see, more than thousands of colors already in front of you.
2: Perfect. Diet. I come tomorrow. Okay.
4: All right.
1: Can I give you my card?
2: Give me my card. Your card, please.
1: You see, we do shirts like this as well.
2: Yeah.
1: Nice. See, white collar, so many edging, stuff like this.
2: Give me your car. Thank you.
1: What's your name?
2: I come tomorrow.
4: Nico.
2: Okay.
4: Bye bye.
1: See you tomorrow, Nico.
2: Yeah.
4: Thank you.
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0: This is Kashmir Radio and you are listening to Pattern Dissection, episode number 106. And this first piece was Charles Tolliver Music Inc., a quartet consisting of Charles Tolliver on trumpet, Stanley Cowell on piano, Clint Houston on bass and Clifford Barbaro on drums. That was released in 1974 and got a reissue in 2022. And it was the live recording from Tokyo.
1: And up next will be the Natalie Elstak Trio plus voice, a record called The Machine. That's Natalie Elstak on trumpet, piano, and Consuelo. Sophie van Leer on voice and maracas, David van Dijnhoven on drums, and Martin Altena on bass. That was released on Fontana, and I'm not exactly sure what year it was recorded in or released. The record says 1969, but it also lists different tracks than the cover artwork, so I'm going to go with the record and say that this track is called The Principle of the Machine.

0: That was a track called Press by the trio of Gary Smith on guitar, volume pedal and amp, Sylvia Castell on voice and Nini Morgia on guitar. That was recorded in 2011 and released in 2012 on Sylvia's Ultramarine Records.
1: Before that we were listening to Ben Vida on Shelter Press with the piece Slipping Control part number 14 from obviously the album called Slipping Control, and that was released in 2014. On Shelter Press. And up next will be Voices of America by Fred Frith, Bob Ostertag and Phil Minton.

Ha ha ha ha!

0: You're still listening to Pat and the Section here on Kashmir Radio, and this was Rai Tateishi and with a piece called Presence 2, released on Naked in 2025, and that was all just Shakuhachi and Effects.
1: And before that, we heard a track by the band called The Good Good, off a tour 7-inch split with the band Japanta that was released on Alton Village and Mine in 2006. And the track was called Look Hello. And up next is the duo of Paul Flaherty on alto sax and Chris Cosano on drums with a track called Sign Your Name in the Sand, Please, off the record Last Eyes, which was released on Records.

山下由樹です。それから稲垣美希さん、それから坂田明さん、森山和夫さん。

0: That was the duo of John Edwards and Mark Sanders on double bass and percussion. It's the nicest duets, released on M&M Records in 2003. The track was called Panting.
1: Before that, we were listening to Maki Asakawa with a piece called Boruto Furutetsu, and that was released in 1974 and was featuring Yosuke Yamashita on piano, Akira Sakata on saxophone, Kunimitsu Inaba on bass, and Takeo Moriyama on drums.
0: And probably the last track from us for tonight is by the quartet Ahmed, which is Pat Thomas on piano, Joel Grip on double bass, Antonin Gerbal on drums, and Seymour Wright on alto saxophone. And this is the final side of a double vinyl called Wood Blues, which was recorded live at Counterflows in Glasgow, actually on April 2nd, like today, 4 years ago. So thanks for tuning in to Pattern Dissection. 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And we will be back, I think, in May. Thanks for listening.

0: Good morning. You're listening to the Sunday service on Kashmir Radio. And I'm Alizé. As you can hear, I'm not Greg.
1: And I'm also not Greg.
0: We're two people not being Greg in the studio. Unfortunately, Greg can't be here this morning, except if you feel like spontaneously joining, if you're not sick anymore. But yeah, your two other hosts on rotation decided to cross over for this one.
1: Yeah, for the first time.
0: Yes.
1: Hi, I'm Ginny, by the way.
0: So yeah, the Sunday service crew is delivering for this morning with some spring themed, more or less themed music.
1: Yeah, exactly. I think we're probably gonna go a bit ambient, as always.
0: At the beginning, I did plan some house, though, for later.
1: Oh!
0: I know. I was on holiday in a sunny land, and I was like, woo!
1: Where have you been?
0: I was in Tenerife.
1: Oh, shit.
0: And that's, I came, nice. Yeah, I know. German, yeah, wet dreams. I went back home. I went back on Wednesday.
1: Yeah.
0: And I agree, now spring is in Berlin, probably not for so long, we all know it's spring, the full spring, but it still feels very different. But nice. Yeah.
1: So you listened to some house?
0: I had a bit of a moment of like, this is like Ibiza without clubs. I've never been to Ibiza, by the way. But yeah. I don't know, I was just like, they should play more house music there. I don't even play house music myself.
1: I'm excited what you brought, so if I can deliver something to that.
0: Yeah, let's listen to that one. It's Rainbow from Talk Talk.
1: Sweet.
0: And let's see where we go. Everything's possible today. Good morning.
1: Good morning.

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Water let in to close lids, eyes, mind, laid back to travel.

0: Hey, hallo.
1: Hallöchen.
0: Hallöchen, wie geht's dir?
2: Yeah, listen to the vibes, guys. we've been on a roll, improvising here and there. We went through several vibes, some like 90s. R&B, trip-hop stuff, and like... Yeah. We kind of went out of the ambient realm, which was nice. That's what we were saying. We played a lot of ambient during the show. And today is a bit more...
1: Vibey.
2: Instrumental and vibey, yeah. Good morning, Anto, if you're still listening. Good morning to anyone listening. Come in the chat, have a little hi if you want to. We'll shout out your names.
1: Oh, yeah. Oh, your yeah. Insta handle.
2: Your Tinder profile also, yeah. If you want.
1: Oh yeah. Dating platform.
2: Honestly,
1: I would love that.
2: I would love to do a matchmaking show.
1: Let's go.
2: Honestly, anytime anyone wants to send a little description of themselves and we try to find you a match, I'll be so fucking keen.
1: Yes, and also people could send in, oh, my best friend would be such a good match for you, you know, yeah. That kind of stuff. They have these formats, right, where people do a presentation about their best friend.
2: Points, yeah, with like editions, there's like straight, queer.
1: Yeah.
2: I saw kinky edition also.
1: Oh, really?
2: Yeah. Wow. It's like, damn, everything's possible, guys.
1: Yeah.
2: Yeah, I mean, if you want to do the radiophonic version, I'm so fucking down. I mean, I'm a professional single, but I'm also a professional matchmaker.
1: You're a wingman.
2: I'm definitely a wingman, yeah.
1: Great skill, to be honest.
2: I mean, yeah, maybe not all the time, but I also know when it's not a match. Maybe that's where my real thing. As like, I see two people, I'm like, not gonna work out, but... Let's see the month.
1: Yeah.
2: It's going to unfold naturally.
1: No, it's a great concept.
2: Yeah. Okay.
1: Well, maybe we can come up with something.
2: Okay, Sunday matchmaking. Yeah, we have to hype it up, though.
1: Yeah.
2: We have to do
1: definitely.
2: Like...
1: Definitely. We need an Instagram account for it.
2: Yeah, we need like a whole newsletter, an email address. Mm.
1: Yeah.
2: Okay.
1: And then also some kind of psychological, you know, people can call.
2: I mean, there is a line, there is a phone number here. People can actually call.
1: Are you sure? What?
2: I didn't know. It's really real. The Kashmir Radio has a number, so people can call the Kashmir
1: Hotline.
2: Oh my
1: God. Okay, we have to do it. I mean, everything's set up.
2: Everything is set up, yeah. We find some, like, suave music.
1: Mm-hmm. Yeah,
2: we ask people to play their favorite songs also. Maybe that's a great way to find your match, is to actually play your favorite song.
1: That's
2: and if
1: very
2: someone
1: true.
2: Likes your song.
1: Yeah.
2: That's how I fall in love with people. If I love their playlists, it's you already have 50% of my heart. I'm easy.
1: Yeah. I mean, that's not easy, to be honest.
2: Hey, no, that's not that easy. But
1: I think you also hate a lot of stuff, right?
2: And if I hate that many, like, but sometimes I'm like, maybe I'm a bit like, why do you like this song? And someone's just like, I'm like, come on, give me something.
1: Be honest to yourself.
2: So, yeah, okay, cool. We have to think about it. Let's do maybe it's a good, like, arriving into the summer type of thing.
1: Yeah, Greg, what do you think? I soon.
2: Please, Greg, I soon. Let us know.
1: Shoutouts to Isun in Mexico, I think.
2: Yeah, still in Mexico. We'll come back on the rotation in spring. So exciting so far. And we'll be live on the studio in May, by the way, because they're all back in Berlin for a month. So
1: Didn't know. Nice.
2: So,
1: looking forward.
2: Yeah, we'll have Isun back behind the mic eventually. Someone is living in eternal summer right now. While we're just like enjoying 5 seconds of sunlight.
1: Yeah.
2: Like, oh my God, that's so cool. Okay, the question was like, should I do a tarot reading? Maybe a bit later, because I think we've been already rambling for a while. But it's such a yappy show, you can't hear it obviously, but we've been playing a lot of music because we're just talking all the time.
1: Yeah.
2: So yeah, all the interesting informations are going off mics, but yeah. Just next time come to the brunch and have the gossips with us. Next, I'll be playing CC, Be and Minimal Me from the group called Guitar, and I think Sie sind auf Deutschland. Ich habe gehört. So yeah, enjoy.
1: great name for a track.
2: Yeah, and also great name for a band, yeah. Guitar. So hard to find.
1: Yeah, every time simple.
2: I'm typing Guitar the band, I never find them, it's horrible.
1: Yeah.
2: I have an Amazon link first, and I'm like, fuck.
1: Guitar the band.

0: Okay, hi again.
1: Hello.
0: After us brilliantly brainstorming about the love matchmaking show, I was like, maybe we could do the little tarot reading.
1: Yay! It's my first, I mean, no, not the first ever, but I think the second tarot reading of my life.
0: Okay, wow. So,
1: so it's gonna be intense.
0: Do you have a question?
1: I mean, I have a lot of questions. This is going to be a jump in the cold water now. So let's see.
0: Just not a question that ends with yes or no. You know what I mean? Not like, is it going to be good weather tomorrow? That's not a good question for the tower. It has to be an open question.
1: Okay. Where do you see yourself in June?
0: Okay, so it's more like for you then. What do you want to see? Or like... We could be okay. Like a...
1: No, but that's a nice question, actually.
0: Yeah.
1: Let's go for that.
0: What can happen towards June, kind of? Or like the...
1: Yeah, the next month,
0: okay.
1: Right?
0: Let's do a next month reading, yeah.
1: Okay.
0: Let's see what's going on that kind of like time frame. God, too many cards at the same time.
1: So the idea is basically that you always have a theme, like a...
0: It's nice to have some type of orientation.
1: Yeah.
0: Because otherwise it's like kind of... I mean, sometimes I pull card randomly, but it doesn't really... Like, I'm like, I don't know what I'm asking. Yeah. So I'm just like, oh yeah, cool.
1: Yeah.
0: But I'm like...
1: No, but it's nice to, I don't know, have a bit perspective. I always feel like when, you know, the calendar is not... full as fuck already. So it's like, what's happening in spring and then summertime? So I feel it's, yeah.
0: Wow, okay. We have sexy cards coming in.
1: Oh.
0: Super sexy cards.
1: See them.
0: What
1: Wait,
0: the fuck?
1: I'm
0: okay.
1: Closer.
0: I can show you. Okay. So we have the Empress in reverse. The Two of Wands with the Judgment that came out kind of at the same time, so I was like, let's keep them both. And the Seven of Cups. Sexy cards, in my opinion, but that's
1: right.
0: Okay. So the Empress, whoa, losing my balance. It's like the major, well, the only major, no, actually not true. Kind of a nice figure in the tarot because it's like... Just playing another track to line up. She represents in a very traditional way, she represents like pregnancy and birth and stuff like that, but yeah. In a metaphorical way, she represents more like having a something about to get out in the world. Okay. If she's in reverse, it means that maybe it's not fully ready yet to come, kind of. But maybe it's like the soft introduction of like, we're coming towards spring. As we all know, Berlin Spring takes kind of like 3 times before being really here for real.
1: Mm-hmm. Yes.
0: So maybe it's like, don't get over yourself too fast. And like, you know, things are going to come and it's going to be super cute and exciting.
1: Mm-hmm.
0: And flirty and nice, because we do have the Second of Wands and the Seven of Cups. They're like very like flirty cards, kind of. Two of Wands is like kind of like allyship.
1: Okay.
0: It's kind of like uniting in action,
1: mm-hmm.
0: Being partners in crime.
1: Yeah.
0: Being
1: a good friend.
0: Being a good friend, doing plans, like just. And the Seven of Cups is, I mean, this card has a bit of a dub. I mean, every card has several meanings, but this always a bit like about emotions, not emotions, but like delusion, I would say.
1: Yeah.
0: Like there is really something about like being a bit delusional and like having too much choice and thinking you can do it all. But in the context of like spring and like not having things lined up yet, as you said, and having perspective, I think it means that you will have probably many possibilities. When I say flirty, it also means like maybe you're gonna have like 5 different crushes and you're gonna feel like, oh yeah, which one is going to be the one I'm actually going to pursue. It's never happening to me, but you never know.
1: Single as a Pringle.
0: And we love Pringles, don't we? So there is maybe something about, yeah, I like the idea that maybe this come in a kind of like cheeky friendship type of way, or like, you know what, like, it's fire and water, these two cards, but they have a bit this idea of like, you know what, fuck it, let's go, like, let's go on a
1: adventure.
0: Let's go on an adventure. Let's do something silly.
1: Silly girl, spring. Yeah. Kinda.
0: And like, the judgment, I mean, the judgment is the card of awakening, which is very spring-coded for sure. Like, you have this, like, the imagery is quite...
1: there's a lot going on.
0: It's traditionally the same kind of, but it's always this, like, angel that rings a trumpet or some type of, like, brass instrument or bell here in that case to, like, ask people to wake up or, like... And so it can either be as serious as like it's a spiritual awakening and like but it can be as easy and lighthearted as like, oh, we were a bit on hibernation mode and now we're like we're having our heart a bit more open for like not being sure about what's going on, about just like a form of like open heartedness. Which I think works very well with the rest of the spread kind of, because it has a very like, no, I don't want to say naive because I don't think it's true, but more like, actually, no, it's not naive because it's like, I've been in my hibernation mode. Maybe I was very self-reflective. But now I feel like I want to like let it go and be intentionally a bit silly, intentionally a bit more like fuck around and find out. So maybe the thing is not to overplan your... calendar for the coming months, but being leaving room for spontaneous like happenings kind of, and because many things will be offered to you with the Seven of Cups. It's really like
1: seven cups
0: is a lot of cups.
1: Yeah
0: but it's still like, okay, what is the cup I want?
1: Prioritizing, I feel like.
0: Maybe there's a bit of prioritizing, but also leaving yourself a lot of room to like, okay, that was maybe not the best idea, but I'm not going to like being rude to myself over this, you know?
1: Yeah.
0: Like, it's just going to be like, okay, it was maybe not the nicest party. It's not the most like highly well-curated friend group. Mm. Maybe the vibes were slightly off, but that's okay. I can just laugh it off and like, at least I hanged out with my friend, or like I just like tried this new recipe or whatever. I think the Two of Wands really like anchor this thing also with the judgment of like just do real life shit, you know? Like it's really like, and you will probably sometime being a bit like, what the fuck was that? That was maybe not the best plan, but it's very, yeah. So I think that's what it seems like, what's the message is like, yeah, it's a very like fuck around, try, find out, being in action. And yeah, kind of like find your partner in crime, singular or parole, in any shape or form. It can also be like your favorite colleague with who you love yapping at the office if you have an office job, or like, you know, someone that is a bit like will help you to like carry you in your day and like being like, ah yeah, this is like making my life a bit more like a bit lighter, even though it's like a super simple daily task. So
1: being more open, experimental,
0: kind of,
1: yeah,
0: in a like, I don't know, I feel like when it's winter I feel a bit more experimental in a I'm in my own zone type of way, and I experiment with my feelings, maybe with what I feel, and like I don't expand my circle too much. I go to like solid place. I don't want a queue. I'm like, I'm not gonna try this new party because what the fuck.
1: That's so consequent. Is that how you say it in English? I don't know, but like straight.
0: Yeah,
1: kind of.
0: Yeah.
1: Being like, no, I don't care about Kanok.
0: Fuck yeah. Exactly that. I was like, I'm not gonna go. it's
1: the,
0: too
1: the queue
0: far.
1: Was the fucking worst. Really. Yeah. Sorry for the feedback, but it's just
0: I had this. I had similar feedbacks. Like, fuck, what is this 3-hour queue in a minus 10 degrees?
1: In the like, middle of nowhere.
0: Yeah.
1: So, that being said.
0: But maybe that will be a very fun spring experiment because it's going to be like, I can be around in the middle of nowhere for an hour.
1: Exactly.
0: When it's shining outside and, I can just like do something. I have like a fun like hangout in the queue, which is also nice when you have like a good queue vibe. Actually, half of the party is already successful.
1: Yeah.
0: So, I don't know, if we're giving that metaphor a go, find the cool people to be in the queue with, even if the party didn't happen yet, that makes it good.
1: I feel the 7 cups, I feel them pretty much right now, because I'm really bad at prioritizing. socially as well as when it comes to tasks and everything, like just being overwhelmed and wanting to do everything at the same time, kind of.
0: Mm-hmm.
1: So I'm actually in a learning process right now and in contact with a lot of my friends to actually talk about it openly, you know, because you fuck up people.
0: Yeah.
1: And also, but you have to talk about what you actually need, what you want. Have to be very honest and stuff like this. So it's the 7 cups, I feel them.
0: Yeah, I mean, I have this issue of being a bit chronically late to everything because I'm like, oh, I could squeeze this whole thing in two other hangout, you know, like I could, because I also want to read that book, or like I got carried away in that conversation and I don't want to cut it, and like I'm late to many hangouts and many things. I'm late at work every day also, but that's different, I guess.
1: Yeah, I mean, as long as they don't care, right?
0: They really don't care. I also stay longer. I'm a good employee. Please don't fire me. I'm still on probation. But I'm kind of also learning this thing of like, I can be spontaneous and silly and like, but also maybe I can put myself an alarm when to actually need to leave the house.
1: Yeah.
0: You know?
1: But that's so easy to forget also. Yeah, so, it's... And then you have a lot of control again, right?
0: Exactly.
1: And I don't know. So, I don't love control.
0: Finding the balance, but also, this like resilience and communication, as you say, be like saying to your friend, this is actually a bit too much or too many, or like, actually, I just want to like, don't plan anything today. It's also an option. Maybe it's going to be annoying for some people, but I guess it's, fuck around, find out.
1: Yeah. Nice. Thank you.
0: Of course.
1: But it's a good lookout, right? It's not too bad. There could have been the death thingy coming up, or what's the name of that card?
0: The death card?
1: I mean,
0: there's a death card.
1: Yeah, right? There are cards about death or loss or
0: a lot
1: like
0: of
1: this.
0: Them. I mean, yeah, but sometimes it's good to have a loss also when it's like something that was not really bringing anything good to your life.
1: Yeah. No joy.
0: A lot of ending, as Marie Kondo would say.
1: Yeah.
0: Does it spark joy? can do this for human too. Not very ethical, but.
1: Yeah.
0: No, there is. I mean, I think when I got the death card, I mean, of course, it's like, oh my God. But at the same time, it's like, oh, it's a good occasion to be like, let's stop something, or like letting go of a commitment.
1: Mm.
0: Endings are leaving place for more, I don't know, new things that maybe will like make you feel better, but I don't know, this is not really in the, there is more like things are gonna come kind of, so maybe winter always leaves space, I feel like, for new things and people to arrive, because you just, I don't know, at least I isolate myself more in winter, so yeah, that's the fact. I'm very excited about the 2 of Wands. I think it's a very funny card.
1: Because it's the partner in crime thing.
0: It's
1: right?
0: The partner in crime thing. It's not necessarily romantic, or whatever. But it's just like, it's gonna be fun. Like, it can also represent sometimes conflict, of course, because it's like being intimate with someone, friend or whatever, also brings the idea of like, oh, you might disagree eventually, and you will like clash. But it means you're closer, kind of. So, the downside of this card is like, being to like confusion. But I don't think that's really what's happening here, because there is so much like bubbly. I don't know, the rest of the thing is a bit bubbly and like cute and open-minded, so yeah. Yeah, that's the vibe.
1: Sweet. That's what yeah. I want.
0: We love. Yeah, if you're still listening, I hope that's also for you.
1: Yeah. I hope this resonates with you.
0: Yeah. So yeah, let's go back into music. We have 15 minutes left. I might
1: want to go for the house.
0: Maybe I will go a bit unhinged. I will play first my favorite classic spring track. It's a cover. If Anto is still listening, he's gonna lose his shit because he loves this song. Maybe he's not listening anymore. But yeah, whoever listens, I love this track. It's a fun one. And then maybe I'll go for some fun house. Yeah. See you later.

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Beezen Tales Radio. 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

0: chipping. That's all that life is.
1: Uh-huh.
2: Horny when you get yours.
0: Chipping.
2: Jealous when she gets his.
0: Chipping. But that's all that life is. Chipping.
3: Rolling when you're moving for the kill.
0: Chipping. Salty when you get the bill. Chipping. Chipping. But that's all that life is. Let me lay this on you, friend.
2: I wonder why.
0: Chipping.
3: Because it ain't nothing new.
0: Chipping. You've been doing it before me and you.
2: Yo. Ain't there a better way to have your fun? Ain't there a better way to get it done? Like they say, ain't nothing new under the sun. It seems every spring I give myself that quiz.
0: It's the same old end every year. Chipping. Chipping. That's all that life is.
2: Even green apples taste better when I heard when you buy them out the other guy's bin.
0: Chipping. Chipping. But that's all that life is. Let me lay this on you, friend.
3: Don't matter where I've been.
2: What they say?
3: The meal always tastes better with a pinch of sin.
0: Ooh.
3: Hey.
0: Chipping. Chipping. That's all that life is. Chipping. Chipping.
4: Motherfucker. I'm hip to the way you girls try to play. And the love you drop, I pack my shit, firing to split. This is what I said. If that's the way you want to play, go make your own damn bread.
5: Hi again, kids, and welcome to another adventure of the Clown. As today's story begins,

0: shit's real. Your play was more like a boil rib.
1: Even though you got hits like Andy Gibbs, your shit's almanac. My shit's like an almanac.
0: Whoa, why you falling back? I still be in all of that. Same mind state with great minds that like to find cake.
1: You get played like a strange piano.
0: Claiming out Diablo. We take all the dough, yep, me and O. Yep. Time after time, like Cindy Lauper. I drop colors like Dennis Hopper. The Pied Piper in a helicopter. Like an old school pop locker. Talking Chewbacca. Well respected like Sokka. Quasimodo, still representing the unseen. Unclean, professional sting, automatic clean. You get played like the strange piano. You claiming El Diablo. We take all the dough, yeah, me and O. You talk over, take over, walk over, make over. Blast off, shackle while your mask get tackled over. Science and sound, acoustic, electric. Delicate, meticulous, a raw addict, sloppy, selectric. Kicks a trade, snare drum awareness. Ill loop waves, prepare for when you hear this.

close to at this moment of time, maybe not. Lost in space as well are, and radiating out from no center. With each inhalation, a graceful step towards a truly successful disappearance. The moon is not out, nor am I awake. In a clearing now less clear, you'd say. Maybe say something like, don't think about the past too much. Or something like, try not to think about too many different things at once. Or something like, don't think about the future too much at all. And anyway, why are we even talking about all this? There are these moments when everything is right in front of you. I mean, at least that is how it feels. The long Monday that follows a light user's weekend. And prism matches the height of the bathroom doorknob. The received wisdom cast aside. What used to be, keep my grave open. Now is, won't clog the lid of the coffin. They eat green salad and drink human blood. A sustained moment of pre-echo peace on earth. Okay, now back to totally shattered. And so, the difference between getting fucked up and getting fucked over, is that a question you'll find out. After everything, there you are still hesitating. No one came.

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You thought you'd have another chance, yeah, well, maybe. It was not the dose that determined the poison, but the category of foreignness. A silence with the volume turned all the way up. A closer look at absolutely nothing. Mundane to the point of being psychedelic. What are we even talking about here? Now that's a good question. Let us just say almost human. Let us just say gross miscalculation. Let us just say altered beast. I'm just gonna keep talking.

transplant the skull rejects. Undiluted love the mind recoils. Insurmountable nonsense the eyes blanch. Baseline kindness the heart unfurls. Beaked headache the vision's alight. Vertical drop the spine rejoices. Soft nonfiction the spleen blinks. Horrible new teeth the smile radiates. And now she says, if you can't understand the difference between strength and force, we're gonna have a real problem. Empathy is out, causality is in. No stars anymore, just the sun or nothing. Think of this as a productive sort of delirium. Think of this as an escape hatch. Selfishness is out, carelessness is in. Maybe you should talk with someone. Earth covers earth on repeat, foreign experiences on repeat. The process of weeding out on repeat, crippled cemetery on repeat. Off your face on repeat, pink turns to blue on repeat. The number one song in heaven, man.

discernible tangle of languages that it is pretty much tough all over. So who's haunting who here? So who's haunting who here? So who's haunting who here? So who's haunting who here? Homelessness, a feeling of, and then again and with love.

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11: Hello and welcome. My name is Pablo, and together with Candice Friesen, I coordinate the seminar Spatial Memory Practices, organized by the Berlin Perspectives Program at Humboldt University in Berlin. For the past 4 months, we have been accompanying a group of 26 international students on what we might call a sonic journey through Berlin's sites of memory. Together, we have been exploring how different communities engage with their past, and how spatial and sonic practices can invoke those past to make sense of the present. We began 4 months ago by listening carefully to the absences in the Tiergarten through Miriam Schickler's audio walk Geteilte Welten, and to Treptower Park through Zurückerzählt by Vincent Babutilabo and Joel Fugel. From there, students developed their own audio walks focusing on sites of memory in Volkspark Friedrichshain. Today, we are gathered here at the Kashmir Radio Studio to reflect on the experiences of the course and to revisit some of the questions that remain open along the way. We also hope to offer further context to the audio pieces, which you can access through the Kashmir Radio Archive. Our sonic journey through Volkspark Friedrichshain begins at the Märchenbrunnen, the fairy tale fountain. What you are now about to listen is a discussion that we recorded through all the students, where each of the groups was making questions to one another, and that ended up with a final discussion where we were discussing the relevance of such a topic and how this format of audio walk, so much connected with an artistic perspective into scientific work, could engage into the lives and processes of the students. Thank you for listening. We begin at the park's most famous entrance, where two groups look at the same stones through very different lenses. First, Bowie and Emma bring us to the fairy tale fountain in The Innocence of Fairy Tales, to peel back to its layers, showing how these stories weren't just for kids, but were used as tools for building national identity.
12: What we find most interesting is how the same space can be approached from different perspectives and theories and ended up being a completely different interpretation. So in the audio work, you reflect on the use of stories and fairy tales to build the concept of a nation, a sense of peoplehood, and an idea of a collective we, showing how narratives operate as tools for transmitting values and shaping social identity, focusing mostly on in the past, its purpose and origin. So my first question is, based on the analysis that you did on the fountain as a mechanism of social control and transmitting values of a different time in Germany, if you think that is a space that can be resignified, and if so, how?
13: Yeah, I think the space has been resigned different meanings. There have been different ideologies have been used, or the stories have been used in different ideologies. So I think it's definitely possible to reuse the space. It's a beautiful space. But I think you have to be aware of the ideologies behind those stories. And if that's something you want to build your nation on, if you want to build the consciousness on those kind of stories, if you want to tell those to little kids, if the answer is yes, you can use them and maybe let people be more aware of their stories and their meaning behind it.
0: Another question that it's maybe a double question, is that you were speaking about the use of fairy tales for building a nation, and you are giving up, or you are talking about the political and social value of the fairy tales. So my question is, do you think there's any fairy tale or any story that is being used with that purpose nowadays? And if you think there is, which ones with that, which with purpose? And also, do you think that there's been using, people have used, or today they are using also stories as a like counter hegemonic way of creating a reality?
13: I'm not really into, I don't really know any other child stories like the Brothers Grimm. I grew up with these stories, and I think if at first look, they're quite innocent. But if you look behind them, you look at the, especially the really feminized women, they portray people in a standard way. That is really dangerous, I believe, if that's your standard for fairy tales. So I think there probably will be a lot of counter fairy tales with different meanings, different, more diverse as well, because the all the Brothers Grimm are white cis people. There's almost no people of color, no different ethnicities, and I believe there will be more fairy tales with more diversity in them, and I think it's important to tell those to our children.
12: Okay, so another question will be, why out of all the stories represented by the sculptures did you choose to focus your audiobook especially on Hansel and Gretel?
13: I think we chose them because they mostly stand for, when we were researching, they mostly came up for the standardization of norms and values for the German childhood, and especially Hans is like quite masculine portrayed. Gretel is very feminine portrayed, like helplessly, and Hans will make sure that everything works. So I think that one spoke really to us, like the relationship between men and women and how they're portrayed as unequally.

0: So we stay at this fountain, but we shift our perspective. Milena and Meital invite us to refocus through an adult lens in A Place for Otherwise, exploring how imagination can be a political act that help us to find a slower, more intentional way to exist in the city.
1: So yeah, we already talked about that we have the same side, but a very different perspective on the side and a very different story that we want to tell. We really enjoyed the sound walk and a different view than we had. So our first question was, what inspired you to focus on the adult world and the idea that adults lose their sense of play? And is this maybe something you personally experience, if you have seen, or where did the idea came from?
2: Well, I think we had this idea because of a lot of different reasons. One of them is that we went to the park and we saw all the sculptures and we remember all the stories that we know from our childhood. But also I think it's something that we think it's like a lack of possibilities that we have nowadays as adults, and that our world is expecting from us to work all the time, to run from one place to the other, and they don't teach us anymore to use our creativity or imagination or just play. So we wanted to give the opportunity of playing again, of listening again without anything to lose or to do. So I think we were criticizing a bit our society.
1: And there's also a moment in your sound walk where you ask the listeners to come up to the fountain and that they choose a specific sculpture or one of the sculptures. Now, we both had the problem that all the sculptures were in boxes and you couldn't see any sculptures. We were wondering, did you guys envision it more to be like a summer sound walk or a winter sound walk? Did you guys think about that or...?
3: Yeah, we thought that it was like a really interesting place for imagination. And of course, now the sculptures are not there visible. But during the 3 out of the 4 seasons that are in a year, they are visible. So we thought that we wanted to make a piece that could be used in another times or for another things, and not only for the specific moment that we are now. And also, it's like we are talking about imagination, so it's not that difficult for us to say, okay, let's imagine that the sculptures are there. Some of them are visible, but not the most important ones. But for us, it was important to make a piece that could last and that could be used in other contexts. So we chose to do that. Also, because we wanted to work with the space, and it was much easier to move around the fountain through the sculptures. So, yeah.
1: And the last question that we had was, do you think your sound walk changes the way people look at the fountain afterwards? And what kind of experience do you hope listeners leave with? Or what do you want to give your listeners as a...
3: I hope it does change the way that they look at the fountain, but also that they reflect on the role of imagination and play in the adult life, and that they keep questioning that role, and that they take this question with them and maybe use it through different aspects of their lives. And so, because mostly the message that we want to give is that imagination can be a tool for political and social transformation, and that's the idea that we want the listener to keep after the walk.
0: Moving deeper into the park history, we encounter now monuments dedicated to international struggles. In A Portal to the Spanish Civil War, Lara, Diego, and Inés led a journey to the Interbrigadisten monument to look at its origin as a GDR emblem, asking us to think about how much we should trust official histories told by monuments.
4: We really enjoyed your audio walk and particularly liked how you used the space of the memorial. We were wondering what inspired you to take such a personal approach with this particular memorial. But I suppose we'd like to know what sort of outside influences you had, if any. And yeah, it definitely got us interested in the Spanish Civil War and all the personal stories. So we'd just love to hear about how you came across it and what the inspirations were.
5: So as some of you may know, Lara and I are Spanish, so like we were really interested in how a monument in Germany that apparently has nothing to do with Germany talked about the Spanish Civil War, which was a civil war, like Spanish. So yeah. And as Spanish people, like both of our families like really suffered from the Civil War. Like we have a very personal connection and familiar interest in the Civil War. So yeah. And about the influences, like we grew up reading a lot and being really interested in the Spanish Civil War because it continues to shape Spanish society nowadays. So things like songs, which we used on the audio walk, were also really influential, and stories we knew about the international brigades and the people that were part of them.
4: Thank you for this answer. We were also intrigued that the monument created in the GDR wasn't intended as a universal monument or neutral site of memory, yet it was preserved after reunification. So as Spaniards, and in particularly in this group, how do you feel personally about it keeping its original form and GDR framing rather than adapting it or maybe reinterpret it in something more universal maybe?
5: So as like the previous group talked about, like these type of monuments can help to, and discourses can help to shape the idea of nation and the nation state, and the GDR in that time like needed historical references to justify its existence, and it found it in the German brigadiers that helped fight fascism in Spain. But I think, like we mentioned, that it's actually like it's the original form, but the original plaque is not conserved because it talked about like patriotic socialism and internationalism, and the discourse on that plaque is different, and now it only remembers like Spanish, like German anti-fascists. So like it makes sense that the plaque is different because it was the whole discourse of the GDR, and if the GDR doesn't exist anymore, it doesn't make sense that that discourse is. But yeah, I really like the monument, and
4: thank you for your answer.
6: I guess my only last final question for you guys was, I really liked when we were doing the walk, I really liked how you used the space. I felt it was very intentional, and yeah, it was really interesting to be guided around the space in the way you did it. And I was just sort of wondering if you could say anything about your process with that at all, if you have anything to say. Yeah,
7: I don't think we took a decision about how much time we wanted to spend in each part of the monument. We just had a lot of information that we wanted to say. And we used that to decide how much time to spend in each spot, but there was not a specific decision about that, really.
0: So we continue our journey and we go to the nearby Berlin Memories of Poland, where Maya and Elik use ambient sounds and Polish jazz to guide us through a monument built for socialist solidarity as the Spanish Civil War Memorial. And they question which parts of history get saved and which get left behind.
7: Hi, so I think you did a really good job with it. What I like the most is that it doesn't feel like a boring history class with the ambient sounds of the park and the different voices. And I think that the transitions between the historical context of the GDR and the modern day controversies were super, super smooth. So yeah, and I would like to ask about the music you chose to guide the whole audio. Is it just one piece of like one song, or did you choose like different ones? And I also wanted to ask about the style of the genre of the song, because at some points it has like an indie rock style, and I wanted to ask why did you choose that genre for the memorial, and how does the music connect with the memorial itself?
6: That's a really good question. So initially we wanted to use Polish jazz, which we did end up using, but we went for something that was a little bit more experimental. So the song is from 1982, I believe, by a Polish jazz band. And it's from one of their better known albums, but it's not necessarily their best known song. And I really liked it personally. I mean, it's not the music I listen to normally, but I really liked how much of a transition it had throughout the piece. And it was also really well matched in terms of length for our piece as well, which was really good. And we chose it because jazz in Poland actually faced a lot of repression, particularly in the Stalinist era. And with a monument that was so impacted by being erected in under the GDR, I thought that having some kind of Polish resistance feature in the piece was probably quite important, particularly because we really wanted to get Polish voices in there as well. We didn't just want to be discussing this without actually representing the people themselves. So yeah, that was sort of the basis for it. So yeah.
8: Thank you for your answer. So I really liked that you included speeches from people directly involved in the commemoration, and I wanted to ask who were they and why did you choose to add their speeches in your work?
6: The first person that we included was a former SPD politician, so he's a German, called Markus Meckel. And he had, well, he's quoted as having a like, close connection to Poland. And he also was the last foreign minister under the GDR, like just before its collapse. He was given the job for 6 months or something. So I think he has a really interesting perspective there. So he did this radio interview. Yes, it was an interview with Deutschlandfunk, I think. And he spoke about, his thoughts on Polish sites of memory in Berlin. And in particular, he talked about the monument that we did, so the monument to the Polish soldiers and German anti-fascists. And he talked about how he thinks that these spaces need to be not taken away, but changed and updated, because the site had its name changed from what it was when it was erected under the GDR in the 70s. But he says that these spaces don't actually have any space in contemporary Berlin and contemporary German culture. So that was really interesting to hear, especially like a German perspective on it. And then the other person that we had interviewed in the work was a friend of mine. So he is Polish-German. His like family is from Poland, and he grew up in Poland until he was six, and then he moved to Germany and he did all of his schooling in Germany. And he studies history as well. And so when we were speaking about it, he was saying that, yeah, he hadn't even really heard of this monument very much, or actually, no, he had heard of it, but not a lot of the others that we talked about. And yeah, he was just, I thought it was really interesting to hear him say how he didn't feel represented. And then, of course, he was kind enough to say it again in Polish for us. So that was great. And translate it for me, of course. but yeah, that was really good. Thanks.
5: As a last question, well, I really liked the approach of viewing the importance of reinterpretation, like as a fundamental aspect of monuments and memorials in the public space. So how do you think the monument will be reinterpreted in the future? Like, do you think it will be taken down because of its controversy, or will it continue to reshape its collective understanding with other identities such as skaters that you mentioned? And if you have also time, like a more personal question, how do you interpret the monument, and if you feel represented by it? Thank you.
6: Thank you for your question. I think for me personally, I'll get Alig to say what she thinks in a second as well, but I mean, I don't feel particularly represented by it, but I think that's also because it's not my story, it's not my history, which is part of why we really wanted to get other people's voices in there, because we found this so interesting, but it's not our story to fully tell in that way. But yeah, with the idea of what will happen to it in the future, I think that is a really good question. I think we'll have to see what happens with the hopefully future German-Polish house. And given the critiques of the temporary memorial that they erected, the boulder, as it's been called, I think anything they would have to do to update it would have to be quite special. I think I'm not sure what that would be, and there haven't actually been many concrete plans that we've come across. But yeah, what do you think about representation?
4: I also am not Polish, so I was interested in learning about the monument and the story behind it, but as outside perspective maybe. And yeah, it was interesting to get to know more about it through some Polish discourses and like speeches we came across in our research, but yeah, not particularly represented.

0: from these massive memorials, we turn towards the park's more intimate sculptures and the spaces they leave behind. René, Lotte and Alexandra use the sculpture Begegnung as a narrator in Meeting Across Time, turning a simple park bench meeting into a deep reflection on human connection and the passing of time.
1: Hi. So, first of all, what I want to say is that I really enjoyed your work, and I also especially liked your introduction. I thought it was really well done with the music and how it introduced us to your work and it eased our way into the audio. And I also thought that the way you chose to embodied the two statues and to make a dialogue to like explain the facts and explain your story was also a really good idea. So my first question would be, does the music you used in your introduction has a specific meaning in regards to the statue or the author?
2: Yeah, so that's a really interesting part, pretty big part of our audio walk. When we were learning about the statue and sort of learned it was those two figures, we were very interested in making it a discussion sort of between them and about their separation as the statue was moved around and sort of displaying that through that intimate dialogue of two people who once had a very like close and intimate relationship and are now sort of separated. And in doing so, we really wanted to have some music that sort of set the tone for that, in sort of setting the tone of what we couldn't quite get displayed through dialogue on its own. And so we did a bit of research into some German music, and I ended up finding sort of this resource that had a lot of East German musicians, and we found this song from the band Carousel, which was a East German band at the time. And straight away upon hearing the song, we thought it had really like a melancholic ballad going to it, which suited sort of that intimate, almost kind of heart-wrenching atmosphere that the sculpture had. And then we translated the dialogue, as none of us are fluent German speakers, and a lot of the lyrics like really, it almost feels a bit made for the sculpture. It's like sort of nothing, the lyrics, the chorus especially, is like nothing lasts that no one truly wants. You know, time passes, all of that sort of share in sorrow, make them whole, things like that. So the lyrics themselves are like feel quite inherently tied to the message we were trying to convey. And so we felt that that was an excellent piece to include to exhibit what couldn't be said in dialogue or would be a bit unnecessary to say or ill-fitting to say in dialogue, I guess.
1: Okay, thank you for your answer. Then in your audio, you explained that at first the statue was in Trip Tower Park. And so I just wanted to know, what do you think of this relocation in Volkspark Friedrichshain?
3: Thank you for your question. We were searching for the history behind the sculpture, and then we indeed saw that it was first placed in Treptower Park. And what was also interesting, it was also placed in a different height, like the sculptures, the bodies in the sculptures were on a different level. So that was also interesting to include in our audio walk. And what we think of the location right now in Volkspark Friedrichshain, we think it's an interesting location also with the other sculptures. And it makes the audio walk very interesting. And I think it's a good place also. Yeah, it was actually kind of hard to found out when it was placed in Volkspark Friedrichshain. There wasn't really information or something about it, but there was an exhibition in Treptower Park, and I think, or we think, that after the exhibition it was placed in Volkspark Friedrichshain.
4: Hi, thank you very much for your comments. I also really liked your audio walk, and after having also included Begegnung in our group's sound walk, it was really interesting to see the different way in which you approached the statue, especially as a conversation between the two bodies rather than solely a description of the work and how it was built. And so I was wondering, as you mentioned, doing the research about what happened to the statue, do you hope that the space today will change to provide more information about what happened to it and its story of traveling through the parks in Berlin? Or do you hope this remains as it is, as a sort of exploration for the viewer to do by themselves?
5: I think that the maker, Peter Kern, also maybe also meant it in a more free way. He wanted to be part of the park, to be part of the nature. So I think it's more for people to walk past it and make it their own and give it their own meaning than all the meaning that was before. Like, I think it is interesting to learn about that, but I don't think it's necessary to add to the sculptures itself, because I think they speak for themselves. And also what we talked about, like what it's made of, and that it's like can grow moss, and that it's like changing over time with the gravity, which you guys talked about as well. I think that says enough for it to be there and for people that walk around the park to interpret it themselves.
0: But what happens when the art disappears? In the discovery of presence and absence, Emma, Elfreda, and Tosia take us on a hunt for sculptures that are no longer there, asking how we can remember and value art once it has been disappeared.
5: What we found most interesting about your audio walk is that some of the art that you guys worked with wasn't there anymore in the park. So we have a few questions about that. First of all, we were wondering what made you interested in that in the first place, to talk about art that you could like no longer see with your own eyes. And also, when you were doing the research, if you encountered any problems because of this, or was that hard for you guys? How was that like?
4: I mean stumbling upon these blocks of concrete with nothing on them was really intriguing, because I think I've never seen something quite like this in a park, because often, you know, they'd be replaced or there'd be more information about what has happened. But this wasn't the case. And we actually spent quite a few weeks trying to gather information about what happened to, there were two statues which don't remain there anymore. And so we even contacted, for example, the Friedrichshain-Kreuzberg Museum, who couldn't provide any information, but they then contacted the park itself and the team that works there to see if they could give any information about what had happened. And it was only then that they discovered that it was our last statue, Große Metamorphische Landschaftsfigur, was stolen 10 years ago, and nothing has happened. No one knows what happened. And yeah, it's this very big mystery. So I think we wanted to explore this further and understand maybe what could have happened. But yeah, it still remains unknown.
2: I think flowing off of that idea of it's the statues missing from that scene around Kleine Tietjen with all the rest of the statues in the statue park. We kind of had the question of if you were, I guess, in the role of editing that or being in charge of restoring it in some way, what maybe you think would be the best route to take? Would it be replacing it with the original statues, removing the plinths, you know, wiping that from the history of the park itself maybe, or providing information on what happened to them? Yeah, or replacing them with another statue of a different meaning, a different concept, what route you would take?
1: Thank you for the question. I think that now it's a bit like part of the story and part of the environment that it's gone, and that we don't know really what happened and why it was stolen. But I think it's best for now that it remains as it is right now. And also because of the special connection to the sculptor Friedrich Henkel with nature and his goal being like connecting us to nature and to our environment, I think it makes sense to leave it as it is and to maybe try to like imagine ourselves and to connect with the art, even if it's not there, but like in imagining it and picturing it, how it was like, and what we can also get from this piece that isn't there anymore.

0: So we continue our walk, and we head towards the highest point of the park, and the hidden depths beneath our feet. Hazal, Martin, and Christian climb the mountain in the buried city to reveal its hidden scars, showing how Nazi bunkers and war rubble were landscaped into the park we see today.
1: I found the most interesting, or like what I really liked, was how the location and the path of your walk complemented like what you said, because it was like when we were walking up the mountain, we were nearing like the peak of the audio walk as well as like this literal peak, and that was really, really nice. And yeah, what I wanted to ask was, I originally planned to ask a different question because I was super interested about your research progress, but now I more feel like asking, was there anything, because you had a lot of stuff in your audio walk, was there anything that you wanted to put in there but then had to cut out because of time constraints or something, or because you couldn't figure out how to make it work? So, like, was there something that was left on the cutting room floor, basically?
2: I think that we tried to incorporate all of the important historical details while we still had to cut out some parts lengthwise. First, we were considering also cutting out the part about the artworks that were stored in the bunker as a depot, but we chose to still keep it in because we thought it was quite an interesting historical detail. However, we left out some details about the people manning the towers because, of course, you had some soldiers on the towers that were then killed and then later replaced by really young schoolboys. And we thought that was an interesting detail. But of course, yeah, kill your darlings. We had to take those things out. So I think for me, that was kind of a compromise that we had to make. But apart from that, we tried to tell the full story, of course.
1: Okay, thank you. And another question. How was the research progress in general? Did you have like issues with, for example, the language barrier? I don't know if how fluent you as a group are in German. Were there any documents that were in German that you struggled to translate, or was there enough information that was easily accessible for everyone? Because I think that's like the key part of this question, actually, that you know, history should be accessible even to people who don't speak the local language. So how did you perceive that?
3: As a non-native German speaker, I had a bit hard time when I was reading about the area itself. But like, there was a plaque about the park that was in English, like that we took as the main source of ours. But rather than that, there were also German sources as well. But like, I needed to translate them, but still, it was okay, I guess, because the main source of ours was in English, so there wouldn't be a problem.
4: I really liked the creative dynamic between walking up the hill and standing still at various points, because I feel like you really drew attention to these specific sites where we stood still very well. And I was wondering how you ended up mapping out the route and how you ended up, like, if you had something that you wanted to put in there but realized that there was just no distance to walk and cover. And if you walked the route yourself multiple times to map this out better.
5: Yeah, maybe initially or let's say we always wanted to go from bottom to top and end up at the top because it made sense on how we also structured the walk, going from like the past history and going to the top to the present to like an outlook to see further away. But what we didn't plan was that we had to start way up. So we initially wanted to go from the really bottom, go all the way up. And this did not work out because it would have taken too long. And so we wanted to start somewhere in the middle. And I think our approach was that we can see some of the structures. So we passed two of them and end up at the top. And we like walked it off and it worked out really well in these 10 minutes. So this is kind of how we went.

0: operator through both direct instructions and guiding movements, physically directed me while also involving me mentally in the process through questions. And my question about your work is this: throughout the audio walk, questions play a very central role and constantly invite the listener to think. And when preparing these questions, did you start from the specific conceptual framework, or was it a more intuitive process? And was there a particular feeling you wanted to evoke in the listener?
1: Thank you for your question. About our questions in the walk itself, they were mainly from our own questions when we started brainstorming about how we wanted to approach the site and what we wanted to talk about. We thought about like creating more structured questions, but in the end, they didn't really work because the questions we had are not questions with specific answers. It's just questions that people need to find their answers for themselves. And yeah, that was a more intuitive process for us.
2: Yeah, thank you. I also really like the audio walk. I think the pacing was done really well with the little breaks in between as well. It gives you enough room to contemplate about what is being said. And the experiments with the echoing and the sound going from one ear to another. I really enjoyed that. I think that really leveled up your audio walk. But I've also got a question that is a bit more process-based, because during the interim feedback sessions, I overheard you talking about the search for information about this specific site and that it was quite hard to find information about this bell, this Weltfriedensglocke. So I was wondering how you figured that out in the end and how you eventually still managed to find information about the site. And I also heard that you contacted the organization behind the bell. So I'm just wondering how that worked out and how you eventually did that.
1: Thank you for your comment about the sound effects. It was a very interesting process to try and figure out how the software worked. So I'm grateful and I thank you for the comment. It's nice to hear that it worked well. And about the information part and our progress during our research, we found the main information about like the material of the bell, when it was put in the park. They were on the plaques in the park itself, they were all in German, which is unfortunate, but they were only the basics. And what we couldn't find was like why this was placed here and how did that process happen, because it was put in the park during GDR, like a few months before its end. And we wanted to find some texts like that talk about what happened in the park, what happened when this memorial was placed there. And we couldn't really find it. And we luckily got an interview with the organization. It's not the organization that built the bell for the first time in the park. That was an organization who was founded after it was placed here to take care of it, to have activities, remembrance days in the park. And we had an interview. And sadly, the man who had the interview with us only spoke German, so I didn't really understand. But luckily, we had two German-speaking people in our team. And he gave us a little booklet about the history of the bell, about everything that, like most of the events that happened there. We got some information about those from that booklet. And also we got an idea of what that organization thinks of the bell, like what it represents. And then we kind of shifted our focus to what we think that it represents, or what might the listener think what it represents. So that's why we decided to focus more on questions throughout our process.
3: All right, so the last question for my side is, or in general, I really like the walk as well, especially the spatial composition, so how you structured how to get to the bell, so that you didn't start at the bell itself, but from across.

0: across the pond and then walk to it, always having the bell in sight. I thought it was very like intuitive and natural how like you would explore like if you were alone in the park. But that's also kind of my question. When you planned the route, did you also have like alternatives you discussed, and why did you ultimately end up with this one?
1: Thank you for your question. Even before we had a script, we tried different routes. Like, first of all, from the Bunker Hill side, because we also talk about it. We kind of have to talk about it because we're talking about World War II in a sense, because the memorial is for the victims of the atomic bombings in Hiroshima and Nagasaki. So we tried the Bunker Hill part, but it takes too long to get to the bell from there. And we tried the other side of the park. It also took a lot of time. And we wanted the listener to actually see the bell from afar without actually being there, to start forming their own thoughts before we start talking about its like specific history and give them our questions. That's why we wanted to start from the other side of the pond and kind of walk our way through with the, yeah, with the speaker telling everything.
2: Our journey concludes by returning to the body. In Beyond Sight, Pien, Gabe and Gianluca lead a multi-sensory walk through the Duftgarten that moves away from just looking.
1: Hi. Thank you for your audio walk, because it was a very different theme and general tone than most of the walks, because not all of them are about like nations, but most of them are, and yours is more about the individual experience. And Berlin is a city with a lot of green spaces despite its chaos and crowd, and I never really thought about how different people can experience nature, and it was an interesting site to choose. And I didn't really feel that the lack of scent in the park was a problem. You handled it really well in the end, but I wanted to ask if or how that impacted your progress throughout your project.
3: I've went to this space many, many times in my life because I live nearby and it's just like part of my surroundings, what I'm very familiar with. But I tried to step away from that as best as I can and sort of look at it through a new lens and try to approach it as if I'd seen it for the first time. And then it really was exactly that contrast that sort of spoke to us, that this space that's intended to be perceived through other senses than sight, but can't because of the season, was then sort of returned to that square one of we have to look at things again. But still, we really tried to dive into the sort of sensory feedback. And even though it wasn't like the experiences that were intended in the location, we tried to talk a lot about temperature and breathing, movement, and all those sort of bodily sensations, well, beyond sight. So that was that.
1: I think it worked really well. Like, you immediately start talking about cycles and seasons and other sensory experiences that one can experience in their body. So it worked really well. And yeah, I wanted to ask about how much time you actually spent on site when you were creating the walk, but you said you already had a lot of time in the park, but you approached it in a way that you've seen it for the first time. But have you checked the audio in site many times, or did you just go there to have a first idea and then worked on your script and content without going there again?
3: I think we went there 2, maybe 3 times, so not that much. But that's also because it's a very small and self-contained location, so multiple visits don't really offer that much new insight. And it was just this first idea of this scent garden that can't really be perceived in scent because it's winter, that was our biggest inspiration. And then also the state that it's in, that it's so forlorn, that it's sort of almost depressing how little care it receives. And from then on, we moved on to trying to do some more fundamental research also about the statue in the center. And that just reinforced that point, because the statue too is in bad shape and was never meant to be there. So it's sort of like the Scent Garden itself is this patchwork of ideas that don't really fit together, and no one's actually trying to mend them and make them fit together. And that's sort of what informed our view on the location and our script and where we took the audio walk.
1: Thank you. One final comment. I really found it great because you addressed everything that caught my attention when I entered the garden for the first time. For instance, like you said, the bad shape that the sculpture is in, the vandalism. So, yeah, it was great. Thank you.
3: Thank you very much.
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2: You have been listening to a set of questions and answers from the different groups that were participating in the seminar. And after this, we are now taking some time to reflect in a broader sense of what was this experience of listening and producing audio walks about different sites of memory in Berlin. And I asked everyone to prepare some questions and comments so that this discussion becomes something a bit more broader than just these specific sites of memory in Volkspark Friedrichshain. And for me, it will be super interesting to know what are you taking to you after finishing this seminar, going back to your different practices that are in all cases very far away from the idea of producing an audio walk. And how do you reflect on this last time? So we can start a conversation.
5: Well, I studied educational science in Argentina, and for me, I started to study that because I think that education is much more complex, diverse, and more than only like the traditional school thing. So coming here and having the experience and the opportunity of taking this course and doing the audio walk, it was like really amazing, because now I know another way of learning and also teaching. Now I have like a new tool that I can bring back to Argentina to show that we can also teach outside the classroom, that the world is our classroom, in fact, and not only what we do at school. So I think it's really important to keep creating new ways of learning, to keep using what it's like in the culture and outside to learn, and also to listen more about that and to see what makes us feel. And I'm taking the idea also that we can learn through feelings and emotions and like with the body, and it's not only like an intellectual thing.
2: I was thinking while you were talking how this project was also in many cases engaging with work by activists and communities that are outside of academia, and how was for you engaging from the university, or thinking if the university should be a place where these kind of things happen, and how often, and how do you feel this could be changed in a different way? So also I think it's super interesting to hear also comments you have to make this type of things improve in this type of context.
6: I think academia is so much more than just writing essays, and like I think research is a big part of it, but still being critical of your information, how you find that information, is so important. And I think this course showed me a different medium to showcase what you learn, to be critical, to make it more accessible as well, because academia can be quite tough, as I faced, like especially like language wise and context wise. Also, sometimes I don't understand, and I feel like this course showed a different way to showcase your research and to make it into the public sphere, what I find really nice, and I really enjoyed the course.
7: Coming from a background of political studies, political science,
0: What this course has brought me is definitely the approach of how history is perceived and also how spatial memory actually plays into this. In particular, how a city actually shapes its political narrative around what you see in the public space, especially through the arrangement of parks, monuments, memorials, and all of that. And I think this course especially has shown me that there's so much more than just random parks around cities that make this image or that shape the narrative of how the city is positioned. And what's even more interesting is the fact that some things are not there. And I think having this angle on what's not there and going a bit deeper beyond the surface and asking yourself why some things have been removed is very important and critical in political science as well. So I think this this experience has been very enriching for me in that sense, that I kind of have obtained the lens of looking behind or beyond the surface of what you actually see. And as others have already mentioned, it goes beyond the classroom, beyond the idea of classical research analysis. It's actually also around us. And I think this is one of the most important insights, that when you go through your everyday life, you should also think about what's not there and why.
7: To add to this point, I think the real value add from this course is, for example, for me as a foreign student who has been to Berlin a few times but doesn't really like know the culture, I think it's really interesting to see the like go in depth to the culture of Berlin and also kind of be more part of the culture itself. And I think it's really, really important for a city like Berlin, because you have so many people that don't come from here, that don't grow up here, to engage with that culture and be part of it, rather than just, not partaking and kind of gentrifying the city even more. So I think that was really nice, and I'm very happy to be part of it.
2: I think this relates to one phrase that many of the audio works was repeating, that was that those spaces are not neutral. And talking about neutrality, that for me it's kind of like similar to that. It's like when you think that a place is random or has no memory, and people should engage more. But at the same time, I was asking myself, who has the capacity to engage and get this information? Or are we able to engage with all the historical and significant layers of everything we have in our daily life, like from the coffee you drink to the square you cross in the morning to the monuments, and this idea that you have been looking at things differently, and especially also to things that are not there anymore, so to those absences, and in which way this can be done, like in a more productive way, or what does it mean to make things look or to go beyond the neutrality of those places, like why and how.
3: I think those are some very good points, and it's also something that I touched on in my comment earlier. I really got to think in this class about who can interact with history and in what ways, because our location was sort of limited by the senses, and it was an attempt for people who can't see or can't see well to interact with a space that's shared with other able-bodied members of society. And then I got to thinking about history as a whole, since this is an international class and a lot of students here come from all over the world, really. And so I found it on one hand nice to see that many of the memorial sites that we visited are very international, but at the same time, when I was trying to do research on our site, I found it hard enough to find anything in German, and I am German. So I feel like that really helped, that I was able to translate a lot of the German sources. But I was sort of then saddened that there are still such like limitations for international people and maybe differently abled people to interact with history in the same way as locals and able-bodied people.
2: And I guess we are living in a special time during these 6 months, 4 months of course. So many things happened around the world that were terrible, and that we were not able even to imagine. and they will keep happening. And many of those things were connected with the mobilization of memory and history. So history and memory are very often ways of justifying specific actions in the present. And memory and this like engaging or like not neutralizing those spaces is a work that is being done not only from a critical perspective, but also from another one that wants to stabilize specific privileges. We are seeing in different parts of the world how, for example, in the United States, Trump is requesting neoclassical buildings as a style for new governmental architecture. Or like how in Germany specific parts of the political spectrum are requesting to rebuild monuments, rebuild historical facades. So like engaging with history is not only, like can happen in many ways, in many directions. So I was also asking myself, while you were engaging into these topics, I think there were also some of the examples that actually you were meeting communities that you found you were critical with their perspectives. So how was it for you, or how would you understand when a specific activation of memory is positive or is productive, and in which ways it's like very problematic, and if you thought about it. Yeah, so if you have some reflections on this question.
1: That was a central point in our work, like the World Peace Bell, because it's commemorating the Japanese victims. But also recently in Berlin, there was another memorial for the victims of the Japanese of sexual violence that had to be removed from public view. And that was really interesting to think about, because they're both horrible events that happened in the past. And one of them is considered like a like an affair between two states, and they say, okay, we resolved this between us. We don't have to keep a memorial of it in a different, completely unrelated country. But on the other side, we have another one who is more universally accepted as a tragedy and keeps being reminded. And yeah, it's interesting to think about, and it should, like, we should keep thinking about it, because yeah, in the end, there is a systematic way of creating memorials, deciding what to remember, but it's also the people who create this culture, who create this memory. So if the more people keep thinking about this, if more people are more aware of what is happening around them, what has happened in the past, I think it would have been a more enriched memory where we are intentionally deciding to remember or not remember, not just accept what's being muted or what is absent.
6: I also feel like who gets to decide what is history is mostly determined by the winners. So especially in the case of Germany, they were seen as the or they lost the Second World War, obviously. But I think it's important to keep in mind who writes what and with what meaning they're trying to write it, in what time is it. It's also like, what is our standard is so depending on our society and our place. And as long as you reflect on your positionality in this society, you can start looking critically. And I think we should all be stay open to different stories, different voices, because you can be get stuck in your own bubble so easily.
5: For me, like, what I'm seeing is one of the strengths of the course, I think, is that it gives us a perspective about history and memory as an active process. And I think that's really important. And with all that is happening in the world now, I think a lot of people, and myself included, are feeling like lost, because we don't know what to do with all of the information that we are giving. And like, also, I think that there is like this institutional and political crisis and representation like crisis. And so to think about
8: other tools that are non-traditional to get to people is really important. And I think that's like the most powerful thing for me of the audiobooks that we did, is that it's a way to reach people in another way that it's really moving and touching. And I think that is where the power of transformation starts, because it makes the listener to engage actively in the process, into thinking, into reflecting, into observing the space, but also inhabiting it. And for me, that was one of the most important things of the course.
2: And I think one question that comes from this and relates with like how people are touched by history relates also with some of the questions you made yourselves during this class, that was related that you didn't have any specific personal connection with some of the monuments. We had like a Polish monument with no Polish people, but then we had a Spanish monument with Spanish people, and like how different it was the experience by being like personally touched by a story. And I was wondering whether, in which way this is something positive, or in which way it is necessary that you need to be Iranian to discuss about what's happening in Iran, or Venezuelan to discuss what's going on in Venezuela, and in which ways this idea of monuments and sites of memory engaging with different target groups is important to understand that those memories or those fights are not to be fought only by the people who are like directly touched by the conflict, but that we should build alliances, and that we should be able to be transversal in the ways we feel touched by specific things. And at the same time, it's impossible to be engaging with everything at the same time. So I don't know how was this in many, some of the specific cases of you, how was it changing your perspective on this topic, engaging with these projects?
6: I mean, I feel like in our society today, we're so bombarded with messages online about countries at war and horrible experiences people are going through, and especially through social media. I know it's a very boring example, which comes up a lot, but people often say, you know, we were almost desensitized with what we see. And I think if today we were all focusing on what happens in our own countries and don't have a conversation about what our neighbors are going through and what other people on the other side of the planet are suffering or experiencing, then, you know, the world wouldn't be such a cosmopolitan and beautiful place. So I think in making these sound walks, it sort of makes us pause a moment and focus on what we're seeing in the present moment. And although, you know, we're putting behind other thoughts of what's happening in the moment, it's really important to focus on what we see and to reflect on it, and then have a discussion afterwards, as we're doing now, about what we've researched, experienced. And I think it's through these discussions that, you know, we can move forward all together and, yeah, build a connection.
2: I was wondering if others want to discuss about what was the case of engaging, especially sometimes with like communities or groups or topics that are have some diasporic aspects, as and you being a person that is like international and visiting the city and being here for like a shorter time, how this idea of like the monument talking to you rather than talking to a German person that might have like less connection with a specific topic, could be the Freedom Piece, could be the Polish monument, could be the Spanish monument, could be also even considering like the like a space that is more addressed to people with specific disabilities that you don't have, and in which way this was connecting to your specific moments of like being exchange students here. Was this like? Will you think you had like your specific perspective as an international student was changed, or in which way was this changing this perspective you had and the work you were doing? Will be my question.
7: I think we kind of have both perspectives here. We have people that can directly engage with a monument because they have, for example, personal history with it, which I think is really valuable. And especially like if you produce something like a sound walk, which also gets published, I guess, that it's also more engaging for the locals who might not have a connection. On the other hand, I think it's also interesting because we're kind of a blank canvas for example, like the Polish monument where like people that engage with it aren't Polish. And so you don't really have any prerequisites or like any biases. And so you can really start from like point zero and make up like your own mind about the topic and also bring some fresh perspectives or like people that actually were or like have a direct input with it. So I think both sides are really valuable and also quite unique.
6: I wanted to say that in our case, like, yes, we are Spanish and it is about Spain, but it's not about the Spanish Civil War. It's about the international brigadiers. So it was not just our story. It's the connection between German history and Spanish history. So we knew a lot of information about the Spanish Civil War, but at least I didn't know that much about the international brigadiers and how, like, their experience. And we, in the audio, we introduced, like, Hans Beimler, who was a German interbrigadier. And I think, like, knowing his history was super interesting, I think, because he had been in a concentration camp. So to connect those two histories, part of history, was super interesting, and it was also a challenge for us because we usually just think like, oh, Spanish Civil War is just ours, and it's not true. It had a big international component. So yeah, like, I think it was super cool to get to link both histories in this course. Yeah,
2: thank you. Maybe I bring another aspect that I found interesting. This course has been taught by Candice and me, who have mainly artistic practice, and the guests you have been listening to, Miriam and Vincent, they are also working through artistic methods. And this was, in many cases, for you first experience. For others, maybe you are more experienced with like artistic methods. But I was wondering how was this for you to have this approach between academia or like more academic scientific approaches to history and artists using these audio walls that also use like fabulation and fiction as methods. Like, how do you see this? This keeps in your body now. Do you feel more artist now, or less? You think it's like a valid method?
9: I really think it's a completely valid method, especially like nowadays in which history and like humanities, like social sciences in general, are like not so valued, and to approach these social sciences such as history or sociology to a more broader public, I think it's really important that, like, for the young people to be interested, because they're also really important in today's society. And I think it's also valid that they use mythology and fairy tales, because especially ancient history, like, it's a more complex relation. Ancient history had a lot of mythology in it, so I find it completely valid. And as the group of the fairy tale fountain said, imagination can be a really important tool to change the present. So yeah, I think it's definitely really valid method.
2: Great, but then we go to the question of living in a post-truth society. So I was wondering in which ways people who are maybe more skeptical about these stories that are being told, when you are using fiction or you are getting closer to fiction, they will understand that what you are doing, they will discredit what you are doing because you are working as an artist. And in which ways academia, and specifically this like scientific perspective, is bringing legitimacy. And this is what also university does. So you will now get your grades, so you will have some kind of like proof experience about making audio walls, so you can have maybe work in the future and work in an office and say that you have experience, like an academic experience dealing with memory. And this is bringing you some legitimacy. What does it mean for you? Is this like actually, you feel like this legitimacy can be used in some interesting way? You feel comfortable with this position from the university? You think maybe this should be deconstructed?
8: I think like this is really interesting because academic knowledge is perceived as more legitimate, because I think it's also a lot of time perceived as neutral, as... For example, you read a text or a paper on history and you say, like, this is how it was. But it's not, because it's also biased. And there are a lot of layers in that play a role in that. Like the writer's point of view, the background. So we are never actually getting a neutral knowledge on something, and we should be aware of that. And in that sense, I feel like artistic ways are in some point more honest, because we are not saying that that this is how it is. It's always an interpretation, and it's always our point of view and like a relationship between the artistic work and the interpretation that the viewers or listeners have. So I think it's in these times it's really important to revalidate that, and also to, I think that academics and academical works are trying to analyze a lot of time society, but not engaging with it. And for me, one of the most powerful things about the course was the relationship between

0: Hypnosis.
1: Late for this, late for that. Little Miss Late was late for everything.

0: All right, Jeff.
1: Hey, man. What? You know, the other day.

Yeah, you know say enough get all you to out there today, brethren. What? You know say why? Now the government now run nothing for them, brethren. You know say the streets are empty. You know say the pockets are empty. So the youths them hungry. You know say the youth them are struggling. So them are start juggling. You know I want to get caught in the game. Them I want to be gangsters. Tell me what they fight.

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0: We have listened to Turn On, Stereolab, Blur, We Lab, The High Lamas, Laetitia Sadier, Monad, Mars on Mars, A Great Dope, Benjamin Schuss, Laetitia Sadier Source Ensemble, Aksak Maboul, and Stereolab with the late Mary Hansen.
1: Thank you very much. Anyone who's clapping at home?
2: In your baths?

0: Et voilà. Okay, we got one more, but at the speed we're playing our songs tonight, maybe we have time for two more.
1: You have time for two more, as far as I'm concerned, at the very least. As many as you like, really, as long as you finish by 10:30.
0: Okay, one.
2: Two more, then.
0: Thanks, John. Thanks for having us.
1: Pleasure.
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2024. 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

was Mr. Langley, and he taught me to sing a song. If you'd like to hear it, I can sing it for you.

0: So, willkommen zu CTM Radio Nummer 94. Heute, tonight in English. Yes, I have to change the language. English it is. Number 94, and the title is Romance. And you think of not only love, but also roaming and romance online, virtual reality. So, before I present you my guest, Eunice Martins and Ibrahim Qureshi, who are still setting up a little bit and getting concentrated, I talk a little bit about why this is called Romance tonight. And the sounds you hear are from the outside. There is a lot of happening in the garden of Akut. It's summertime and our studio is so excellently small and cozy that we left open the window, and that's why you get something to hear also from the outside. Don't be irritated. So, first I wanted to play you a little bit of, Amaze Festival. Not only the name is amazing, but the festival is also amazing because it presents, Amaze is still happening the last hours tonight. So if you want to go to the final party, go to Punke and you can dance with everybody who was there present. And Amaze is the Playful Media and International Games Festival, and it was its 13th edition that has happened between 8th of May and 11th of May. This is today. And I was there at the opening. And I also saw this amazing VR piece, Romance, that is produced by Medea Film and Revolver Film from the Netherlands. And it is created by Ibrahim Qureshi and Stanislav Ligushinsky in cooperation with Julia Brenzel. And the sounds come from Eunice Martins and her colleague. Eunice, now I need you. I forget what was the name.
1: Heidrun Schramm,
0: it is. Thank you. So you heard already Eunice. And I really love Amaze Festival. And I want to play you like a little bit the first minutes of Thorsten Wiedemann's speech, the guy who had the idea and who is running it all. Naja, das ist mal wieder die Technik. 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
1: We don't want to get controlled by the system. People are asking why we have no topic. We never had a topic. It's pretty simple. A Maze has one vision. Giving you all a home to show your work, meet like-minded people and network. And make the best games ever possible.
0: Ja, Amaze, ein Zuhause. 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And I have to switch back to English and is ended up in the fine arts. And my first question would be, did you find a home at Amaze? How was it with all the gamers and presenting your piece Romance, where you, Younes, made the sound for it and you, Ibrahim, made the visual part and also the storyline, the plot for the game? How was that? Was Amaze a home? Did you feel at ease?
2: Absolutely. So I think it's a very open and very diverse universe where you truly have the feeling that whatever you bring there is appreciated and kind of tested in a way, whoever likes to watch it or to play it or whatever. And also it's very easy to get into contact and to talk to people. So I really loved it very much to be there.
0: Ibrahim, what was your take on, you were also there every day and you were also seeing the people playing. I mean, like maybe first describe Romance. Romance is a multiplayer game where you have two stations and then the people who are playing together are actually do not know each other and do not see each other beforehand. And it is an encounter online that is also not based on the visual appearance of somebody, but you are more like sort of a specter. You are like a ghosty, fleshy, sparkling something. And then you start to get to know each other. How did you have this idea? How did it come to this? And how did the people react on this first public demo version you presented?
3: I mean, it's interesting you put it this way. I mean, the idea first came during the COVID pandemic period. And of course, this idea of a dating app or this idea of meeting a stranger in the moments where we couldn't leave our homes and we were not meeting friends, the question arose, how do we create something fun where instead of meeting, we actually create the other? In how do we imagine the other? And if imagination of the other somehow meets our expectation or breaks our expectation. And I must say that, of course, I have really a lot to thank Julia Wenzel and, of course, Jakob Rosada, our two colleagues, and plus other team members who were absolutely brilliant in the construction. Because, of course, when one is playing with this idea of VR and also the aspect of interactivity, what is interactivity? How does one really realize it with humor in a sense that that is not so artsy and so serious. And actually, I must say that A Maze for me is a fantastic revelation because it was mixed young people, women and men, non-binary. I mean, fuck, it's great. So in a way, in these times that we're living in, there is so much tension and aggression, it was a relief to see a sense of joy, consciousness, but also joy. And so I think in a sense that romance for us, if I can speak for Eunice, is really about encounters and going on a voyage, and finding a way to meet, to discover, without the prejudice of immediately skipping through facial profiles or body types or, you know, the cliche aspects of what apps are these days, dating apps and so forth. So there has to be an element of humor and also an element of comicness, and at the same time an element of sereneness, calmness. And I think that what Haydun and Eunice do, fantastic. They really bring it to life in a way that, of course, I love working with Haydun. We'll talk more on this. But the thing is that there is nothing pretentious in what we try to do. We try to be realistic, down to earth, and being fully well aware that we are in a world where there's a lot of competition to be artsy, to be radical, to be, let's say, whatever, commercially successful. This is just an experiment, you know?
2: If I can add something, it's also there's some sort of cheekiness, because that's what we have both, I think, Ibrahim and I, that we take each ourselves not too seriously. And we are pretty serious in how we approach things, but in the end, there is an aspect of cheekiness which is so needed, I think, in these times.
0: So before we continue speaking further about how it is to program for a video game or in virtual reality, let's listen to one of the sounds. And then later on, let's start with room one, maybe. And here it is.

0: Also das ist eher so der, this is the first room when you enter the game, I imagine. And then there's a follow-up of nine scenes, if I got it well, where you... Yeah, what is happening then in the nine scenes, Ibrahim?
1: I mean, okay, this is a beautiful entry point. It's very tranquil. You're basically essentially particles, and it's about the other person forming your body. And of course, this is also abstract. It's not to be taken literally. And of course, this is a voyage. It's a way, as I explained slightly, during the period of COVID, one was not able to really go out. So this is about going out and going through different atmospheres and exploring one another, somehow creating a dialogue, creating tension, distance, closeness, being able to speak. It's a multiplayer experience. So of course, there is a game show. There is a boat trip where you go under sea. There is a desert that you walk through, and of course you are confronted with different objects. I shouldn't reveal much because hopefully it will be shown in Berlin. But it is about much more about a fantastical experience that is funny, kitsch, and fun. Would you agree, Eunice?
2: Absolutely, and it's you can talk to each other throughout the journey,
1: absolutely,
2: which is important. So basically, you get to know each other through the voice. And what you see is what you think the other might look like, and you kind of, it's clearly not really realistic. That's what was important to us, that the bodies are not in any way realistic, and it's very fun. And so it's basically through the voices that you get to know each other, and then in the end you can decide if you want to meet in flesh and blood or not.
0: How nice. But you also have another piece that is called Disco. So obviously you're meeting each other also in some other spaces.
2: In a disco.
1: In a Discord, in disco, and in VR chat sometimes.
0: Let's see.

0: So, what inspired you to do this little techno hit as a classical musician?
1: Can I say something? She's not a classical musician.
2: Exactly. Sorry. I'm an experimental.
1: I have to say this.
2: I'm classically trained, that's true, but I diverted from that path a long time. It was already the third version of the piece, and there will all be a fourth one. Because the crew, the team was demanding for more percussion-like and driven beats. And so that's what I did. And then also the scene actually transformed throughout the whole process. There were lots of transformations, of course. Whoever ever created a VR game will know that. And throughout the transformations, it was then necessary that I kind of transform the piece as well. So that's how it
0: came. Actually, in this VR, I mean, you composed it. Is there also, I mean, are there also tracks published at the end, like as solo tracks, or do you have a sort of idea of to do a Romans LP or something?
2: I was actually thinking about doing this, kind of collecting it, but this needs a little bit more polishing work and also finalizing stuff, tracks. That's a possibility, definitely.
0: Yeah, I think it would be a nice idea, like to have then also like all the sounds as a sort of soundtrack.
2: Yeah.
1: I mean, I would agree, and I think not only just the soundtracks, but also the variations would be also a nice idea. The evolution, in a way.
0: Yeah, true.
1: Because there's something, in a way, we can use the term Gesamtkunstwerk, in the way in VR, which is in a form of Gesamtkunstwerk, because it is all immersive. So in that sense, that the sound is just not a passive player, we have an active player, and then we also have the active player of the dialogue, and we also have the idea of the surround sound space. So potentially there is a lot of variation of how sound and space meet and how they form and deform and inform the other in its construction, wouldn't you say?
2: And I, at this point in the discussion, I also have to say that we both worked, Heidrun Schramm and I, we know each other for a long time, and it was a very good collaboration, actually. And we also kind of contributed to the soundscape. We discussed how to create the soundscapes for the different rooms, and then how to evolve them into a specific atmosphere. That was very, very a very nice collaboration with her.
0: Yeah, collaboration. It is the third collaboration so far, I mean, with a sound outcome that you are doing together, you and Ibrahim, and actually also Heidrun, I think. How did it all start? How did you get to know each other, actually? How did you meet?
1: I was working at House Club in Hau and doing a piece at the with the students of the Hector Pedersen Schule in Berlin, in Kreuzberg, of course. And luckily, they were all Ausländer, Turks, let's say, or immigrant, let's say Turkish background in a good way. Not Bio-Deutsch, not Afro-Deutsch, but Turko-Deutsch, if we are to, let's say, be not so politically correct. And of course, at the end, we were doing a piece on Don't Call Me Meow Meow, Call Me Mao Mao. It was a play on Mao Zedong and what it means to be an outsider in this faux, let's say, revolution of 1947 and potentially 2047. Anyway, we were playing with physical body, sonic space, and movement. And of course, Eunice was there for the opening. And of course, afterwards, she came up, we started talking, and we clicked immediately. But the funny thing is, we did click, but this was in 2013, oder?
2: It was a long time ago. Yeah. It was almost more than 10 years.
1: More than 10 years ago. Yes. And just before COVID, I was going to see something at the Berlinale, and we bumped into each other on the street again, and we clicked again, and then nothing happened. But then COVID happened, and somehow one of us picked up the phone, and we talked for hours and hours and hours. And that the third try, of course, was a match, a click-click. So that's how we met. Yeah.
0: Nice. Click, click. Okay, so, click. And then actually, was it then your work, Camels Are Whispering, that you...
2: Yeah, that was like the first collaboration where Ibrahim invited me to do the song.
1: And Heidrun.
2: Also Heidrun.
1: Yeah.
2: Right. And because I actually I suggested to bring Heidrun in as well.
1: Absolutely.
2: Because I really appreciate her a lot as a colleague,
1: composer colleague.
2: And so I proposed, why don't you bring in Heidrun as well? And so that was the first, really first collaboration, yeah.
0: Yeah, so let's maybe listen a little bit, because like Camels Are Whispering,

0: me and my mother, we are just sitting there and filming each other without moving. We are wearing traditional Arab garb clothes. We are wearing military uniform. We are wearing pajama suit. And actually, the idea was, how do you communicate in silence if you're able to communicate? So in a way, it was all about, really about, in a humoristic way, not again in a serious way, about human dislocation, personal dislocation, cultural dislocation, medical dislocation, and isolation. What happens when you're in isolation? And of course, I worked with Alex Weiss, who did the animation and the editing with me, who did the editing actually of the video, and yeah, and we presented it at CTM, actually right after the pandemic, after the first vaccine, and we did it with the installation in discussion with Ram Labom, how to design the space. And when you go through the installation, you have different people talking about their relationships. And some of them are well-known, like Chomsky, Judith Butler, Hannah Shigula, Komi Togbono, but others are just, you know, all kinds of people that I admire, intellects, artists, and yeah, and even radical people, left radical especially. And anyway, for the composition, I really wanted Yunus and Haidrun to actually be subversive. In fact, the initial idea was to take Yud Sus, which is an anti-Semitic piece commissioned by Goebbels, and I wanted, because I think it's so ridiculous that something like Yud Sus, which was not an anti-Semitic novel, you must understand, but the movie became anti-Semitic. So I found this sound, this movie, so ridiculously irritating that I wanted somehow to be interconnected with this cliche of what it means to be an Ausländer, what it means to be an Arab, what it means to be a soldier. So in fact, we began with those kind of extreme ideas. And of course, there was a moment I thought, yes, we could somehow play with Blixa Bagel in a way, because I love his voice. But of course, we never use any of those references in the end, actually. And of course, both Yunus and Haydn came up with, fantastic ideas on just watching the images and on discussion about what alienation is, what the lack of communication, how tension is built when a mother and child are together, but they just cannot communicate.
1: Yeah, maybe we listen a little bit to Camels Are Whispering, and then maybe Yunus can tell us a bit about their joint composition process.

0: Ja, das ist der Soundtrack von Camels Are Whispering. Sehr, it's quite spheric, quite dreamy in a way, but then also the sinus sounds that are getting in at the end. So tell us a little bit more, Yunus, about the composition process, and do you have the visuals in front of you or along with it, or how did you do it?
1: So basically, Ibrahim gave us both to each of us a 7-minute video. So the task was to compose a track of 7 minutes, and he gave us the element of the soundtrack of this horrible film, Jesus. And we really struggled with it extremely. But I thought, let's try and work with it in a way which makes sense to in the context of this work. So oppression and power creates always a sonic body, a specific sonic body. And in this case, if you think about the films of this era, it has a very specific way. They have a very specific specific way to speak and
2: announce
1: word whatever they are saying. And this is beyond the words. It's not only the words. It's of course also the technical equipment, but it's beyond that. There is a specific sound you immediately recall or kind of have in your head when you think about this era. And this is characteristic, in my opinion, for every kind of oppressive situation, that there is a sonic body or sonic realm created, which then is kind of, because everybody reacts to sound so immediately, it's like the thing you react to most quickly, the quickest, than to the meaning of words. So I thought I wanted to work with that, and of course with this kind of characteristics of the voice of this very strained voice, and then of course I countered it with a lullaby, Yiddish lullaby, Eufen Pripichik, which you can hear in the background. And then I definitely wanted to use voice, so the female voice, in terms of whoever is speaking from beyond here or there, from all the realms. And these were the elements. And then, of course, the basis is the sonic elements which and noises which I transformed. And usually what I do before starting to compose is I think about the elements I want to work with. What do I want to put in? And it's composition is for me not necessarily thinking in harmonic in tonality, but in organizing sound, and that can be everything and anything. So that is the first step, basically. And then I get into it, and then it kind of evolves by itself.
0: Are there any similarities with your process of working? I mean, like, where do this kind of to work with sounds, but also to work with the visuals, but you are mainly doing, where does it come together, or are there similarities in the working processes?
2: There are definitely similarities on both levels. I mean, there is the similarity of understanding the framing of the space, but the emptiness of the space, the minimalism. It's not the minimalism of just being silent, but what does it really mean to be silent when just a small fan is moving? It's not about holding the position, it's about the intent. And I can say one thing, I mean, given the compositions of Eunice and Heidrun, in this piece, when you walk through the tunnel, before you get to the piece, you're supposed to walk through a tunnel, there are many different sounds of different people talking about the image itself, you know? So you actually have no idea what the image is, but you have this whole reference created and you assume something. So when you enter the final two rooms, it's a two-channel video, you actually enter a world that also breaks your expectation. So I think the process of working, for me at least, it's spatially. How do you create space in emptiness, and how do you actually use the image as a sonic weight? You understand what I'm saying? Where the image is not silent, actually, even when it is silent. And in the same way, sound can never be silent. It is always a composition, you know? It's all about the intent and the spatiality and the weight of that intent. So in that sense, I think one of the things we discovered, both Eunice and I, of course, not only that we love collaborating with each other, which we realized, even though we had difficult moments, but as any collaboration would do, but we have a lot more similarities then we would have dissimilarities. And these similarities are basically coming from the point of the idea of what a research is into spatial sound, into spatial bodies, into the idea of how we can capture these very, very minimal moments and how to play with it. Either playing with it by fooling around or playing with it in the most still, in an attempt to be most still and most loud as possible without screaming. Would you agree?
1: Yes. And I can add a little bit, because I'm also working... by the way, I didn't answer the question. I saw the video before starting, but at that point, yes, the video was completely different than what it was in the end.
2: That's what I forgot about.
1: So there was a moment when I was just... composing the music and had the elements of the video in my mind, but I knew it would change still significantly, not completely, but significantly. And in terms of an image emanating a sound with and not being silent, although there is no sound, is something which is a phenomenon which I adore, because I work a lot for film and I play quite often or sometimes for silent films live in a cinema. And the moment when the film kind of breaks out into the hall and I do nothing. I play one chord or something, a sound, and then suddenly the image kind of becomes 3D and goes out into the space of the cinema is one of the most magic moments. And so that is a little bit a reference to that, in my opinion.
2: No, I would completely agree. And also, it's very funny you bring up silent films, because I absolutely love Jean Renoir. He was one of the great makers of silent films. And I think that there was a lot of... when you focus, it's not only it's because of the lighting of black and white films, but when you really focus on the tension of the movement and the action accompanied with the construction of the composition of sound, even live, it is dynamic. It is really, it could be another way of dealing with the VR, I would even say. It is in a form of Gesamtkunstwerk, because it becomes something total and really massive, wouldn't you say?
1: Yes, absolutely, yeah.
0: But you did not also work on this abstract level together, but also you had a project that was called Bäumchen wechsle dich in German. What was the English translation again?
2: Changing the tree. You know?
0: Changing the tree. And it's based on this game. The title is based on this game of children.
2: Children's game, yes.
0: What are they doing then?
1: So the idea of this project was that it was still kind of, I think it was also came out of the COVID situation, like changing your identity? How can you play with the idea of taking this the viewpoint of the someone in front of you
2: and
1: next to you?
2: And they would have to make masks, any kind of mask.
1: Yeah, and so the project was with Ruben Gonzalez and Axel Weiss as well. And the kids created masks and then played in actually changing, taking different identities. And what does it do to them, and how do they interact with each other? And yeah, that was the project, and I was basically contributing because there was a documentation and film also coming out of the project, and I made, basically with the kids, I created the music because, yeah, improvised mostly.
2: I mean, again, it was coming out of COVID. We were also in our team, as with kids, also getting COVID getting the vaccine.
1: Oh,
2: so we were in a moment of flux, but I think it was a difficult moment, but it was also a really revelatory moment of what camaraderie is and how to support one another and how to actually take a little risk and allow people to breathe, and not only us, but also the kids. So it was about not about pedagogy, but it was really about being playful and a different way of being playful and not being ashamed of being playful, because I think being playful is pedagogy at the end of the day. And so I think we might have irritated not the principal, but some of the teachers, I think. But it doesn't matter. And of course, there was a lot of movement playing outside, playing girls and boys playing football together with masks on. They're making drawings. They're reciting crazy ideas of their fantasies. And in the end, we decided that we wanted to make a kind of a documentation film that was also fun. We're still in the process of it. And what I loved about it, the school is in Prenzlauer Berg, so I'm a big fan of the DDR, not the nostalgia. So, of course, I thought it's important to somehow connect with the Berlin of the past, of the DDR. And so we are still negotiating this. How the past meets the present, which becomes the past anyway. So, yeah. Hopefully with fun.
0: I was also invited to jump in at several times to interview the kids with the masks. But the masks were obviously because you had a grant from the
1: Projekt von kulturelle Bildung.
0: Yeah, yeah. And they had a problem with the masks. What was the mask problem?
1: Yeah,
0: actually?
1: It was a big... actually, we got rejected once, and then we kind of reworked the application, and then but we still had the masks in, and then they said, okay, you get the money, but you need to be schooled in how to work in anti-discriminatory ways with kids, which. At that point, we already had done. But anyways, it's always interesting to do another class about that. So we did it. But then we kind of, we were told that we should drop to work with masks because that would reinforce racist stereotypes. That was kind of the judgment kind of, and we were a little bit taken aback because at that point Ruben Gonzalez already had worked very successfully with this idea, not only this idea, but with masks and with in different situations with kids. He's an visual artist.
2: A video film
1: and
2: well.
1: Visual artist. And so it was not even a first-time attempt of introducing that tool. And then we did it anyways, and it worked pretty well. It was one of the best features, actually. It was the feature which kind of brought everything into motion in a very productive way, in my opinion.
2: No, I mean, Eunice is absolutely right. But I found it funny, I must be honest. I mean, we have an educative institutions here that are so concerned with fear of discrimination, in a way, rightfully so, or fear of offending. But I think when you're working with children and playing with them, yes, it's good to offend. It's good to be open. I mean, the fact that if you look at us, we are pretty diverse. But our diversity is not based on the notion of identity. It's based on our ideas. And actually, the fact that they could only see the notions of identity and that not ideas was quite funny and sad at the same time. Wouldn't you agree?
1: Yeah, I think what was confusing to me was that we all had a track record of successfully working in a very you could say politically correct or in a productive way in a diverse setting. So we were a little bit confused.
0: Yeah, especially also that you are visually quite diverse, ne? The Ibrahim as a people of color, Ruben Gonzalez, when I saw him, you could also read him for more.
1: Turkish, yeah.
0: Yeah, exactly. Yeah. So it's like, I mean, skin color, but was... Nice that you were asked to do another of Bäumchen wechsel dich and to get a little bit an impression what has happened there.

0: Ja, das war ein kleiner Ausschnitt aus Bäumchen wechsel dich. Und man hört ja auch schon, dass gewisse Formensprachen, ne, auch wiederkehrend sind in den verschiedenen Projekten. Aber nun habt ihr ein neues, in English again, but now, okay. I love to switch, but now you have a new project called Walls Are Tumbling Down, that is based, actually the idea obviously came from the Jericho, the fall of the wall of Jericho, and you are planning to work together in Dresden with shofar player, and shofar are these liturgic instruments like made of horn, like of what is the animal called?
1: Bullhorn.
0: Bullhorn. Now it's in German, it's a widder, yeah. Mainly, or sometimes I've read it's also made of antelope horn.
1: Antelope horn as well.
0: And
1: yes.
0: it is quite restricted, and it can play four sounds, especially. But just to get a little bit. To know how it sounds like, I would play the shofar, and so that we know how it is. But I have to just check that I also switched off everything else. Yes. So now the shofar.

0: So, the shofar is played on Yom Kippur, Rosh Hashanah, and
1: Purim.
0: And Purim, and yeah. As a sort of, I think if I read it well, as a sort of signal to hear attention, think of God, listen to the words, and this you want to combine not only with voices, but also with the mizmar, so the Arabic traditional flute that we also will hear in a second. Give me a moment. It does not start. It's slow, as always. Come. So, and with the mizmar, and actually, I think it's quite an interesting combination that you are planning to do, and after we will have listened to the mizmar sound, I'm really interested in what your plans are in the combination of these both. I play it at the moment from the internet, which is slow here. I don't know why. Normally it's like a quite good connection. It takes a while. It will come. So, maybe tell us a little bit about why this combination, until we wait that this video is loaded a little bit. Ibrahim, tell us a little bit about the combination, why the mizmar, shofar, and the voices.
1: I mean, I think breathing is the essence of sound. And for me, both in the case of the shofar and the mizmar, I have always been fascinated with breathing instruments that require the immensity of breath and the power of breath. And of course, using the biblical parable, it was through breath that they were able to break the walls down, you know? I mean, in not only in the case of Joshua, but also in the case of Gog and Magog, another biblical parable connected, where they were fornicating, and that wall would come, and they would fornicating, and they would get so tired, then suddenly they thought that the wall was almost destroyed, and then when they came back, the wall was back up. And only when they could really breathe, they blew the wall away, you know? So it is a symbol and a power of how to rejuvenate, how to get out of a status of a position that may no longer be valid. And of course, I can speak for Eunice only in this case, we have no intention of duplicating the biblical proportionality here, but we are interested in the essence of the breath, the power of it, and how really breathing and voice and protest through the shofar and the mizmar and the voices can really break down walls in a metaphor way, but also in a literal way. I mean, if you look at it from a scientific point of view, we know that glass can be shattered with certain sonic frequency, and we are aware of what sound can do. So in a way that we wish to experiment on that as well. And of course, there is an element of course, Bach. I am addicted to Bach. And of course, as old-fashioned as I am, Bach's cantatas, wow, brilliant.
0: So before we hear also the further format of this, and yes. Now I have the sound of the mizmar.

0: So, that was the sound of the Mismar. So I think we can all now imagine it. I will also have an example for the voice. So, but these are still quite different instruments at the end of the day, with quite different sounds. And you are going to do a cantata, as I, and like also in seven movements, if I got it well. And how will you, how will you work? And where will you work? And how will the process be?
1: I mean, it's we made plans.
2: Exactly.
1: We have an idea.
2: Kind of.
1: But of course, we have to see how it pans out, because we are working with two groups of people in Dresden, and since
2: actually three.
1: Three. Okay. Sorry. You see. No, no, no. You see. It's already starting.
2: Two are more obvious than the one. So go on, please.
1: Ibrahim will tell you later about who the groups are, so the idea is to work very closely with what then we can develop with the groups, and with whatever. Every person who is participating wants to bring into the process, because of course we have an idea, but for me the essence of these collaborative compositional processes are that we bring in the ideas and the input of the participants. And that's yet to we don't know yet what will be brought. And just to go back to this idea of the breath being the first thing, because you start life with a breath. I mean, you start life earlier, but once you are pushed into this world, it's the breathing that keeps you going. And breath and voice are like the primordial instruments humans have. And then comes, of course, the rhythm with the percussion, whatever you find, if it's your body or a material outside of your body. So these are the elements, and of course other instruments, but that is like the simplest materials we will use for the composition. And the two instruments, the shofar and the mizmar, are to me particularly intriguing in terms of what specific frequencies and sonic bodies they bring in, because the I absolutely adore the microtonality and all the floating frequencies of the mizmar, and particularly the fact that you play, it sounds as if you play two, what is in Europe or in European music considered to be a dissonance, in perfect agreement together, which is and two frequencies which are closely together. So, but might create uneasiness, but are perfect together. So that's like a very, very interesting aspect of the mizmar. And the shofar, of course, is the very, it's a very powerful and very loud, very far-reaching instrument. So let's see what we can create with all of that.
2: Yeah, I mean, absolutely. The thing about both the shofar and mizmar, of course, they're not only representation of a certain idea of culture we have. Of course, often they are played with men, have been historically. And of course, in the aspect of where we are going to work, we are actually going to create a piece in Dresden, Working with the Jüdische Gemeinschaft, the alternative, let's say, Jewish community, the alternative Jewish community, the alternative Jewish synagogue, and also then for the chorus part, then also working with C. Rockefeller there, developing the piece, then the core, let's say, the leader of the instrumentation with our group is Isaac Dennison, who is a musician there in Dresden and also in the States and also in Berlin. And then, of course, one of the vocals of the group, her name is Avery Godsfield. So that's one side. And the other community is also quite diverse in the sense that they are local citizens who are involved with the Dresdner Schauspielhaus, with the Montagscafé. And they are mostly, of course, people coming from Osten background, in the sense of not the Ost of the DDR, but the Ost of the Nach-Osten, of the Middle East, of the larger Middle East. So, of course, these two so-called separate communities coming together, not for political reasons, but for musical reasons and for human reasons. And then there's a third dimension, which is getting the non-binary Dresdener, the Ost from the DDR, or even the current Ost, also part of the mix. So in a way, it's like making a curry as a larger way of using different ingredients to find the essence of what a cantata is, without being too serious, of course, and also in a way of constructing the piece together as a community. Yeah, if I can say that.
1: Yeah, and the cantata, very, very, the form of the cantata, I think it was your idea, Ibrahim.
2: Yes.
1: Of course, we have the word cantare in it, like singing, but the very basic idea is it's a piece for a voice or many voices and accompanying instruments. That is not, because you talked about Bach before, that is kind of came later. It was a very secular, also a secular form, and then became for here in Europe, like Bach is religious, connected to the religious realm, although he also created secular cantatas. But he's mostly known for the church cantatas.
2: I mean, that's a funny thing you say. I mean, so much of the composition of Johann Sebastian Bach were secular, and yet we are constantly concerned with the Matthäus Passion or the Messa. And I think the form of the construction, because Bach, of course, we can say the notion of a genius, what is it? Bach was a genius, as anyone can be, but he really was a genius. And in that sense, I think the form of the cantata is something that the classical form is, at least for me, I could say, is something that I hold on to as a shell, as a construction shell. Of course, we are also playing with the essence of numerology in a way. You have seven voices, seven mizmars, seven shofars, 21 minutes. And of course, this also plays in the idea of the Kabbalistic, very, very simplistically, and also in the Sufistic notions of numerical timings. Within the 7 minutes, the amount of seconds we have, the amount of beats that can be in those seconds within the minute. So there is a sub aspect of the piece that has a, let's say, I don't want to say pretense, but attempts to understand a mathematical dimension of timing in the midst of having fun, of course.
0: So, and as I mentioned, you're also working with Avery Godsfield. So we will listen to a piece of her from called Ritual Echoes. From the Jewish, which she performed at the Jewish Court of Speyer.

0: So this also is an example for potential voices you're working with. And yes?
1: No, I mean, it's a beautiful voice, but again, I don't want our audience to think that we're only dealing with a certain aspect of classical lyricism. I mean, I think we are also very much in touch with Bellow's 1969 resistance musical called Bem Bem, and or even the what is happening in the Arabic and also in German tradition after the 70s from a musical point of view, from also a punk point of view. So they, of course, this experimentation that we are embarking on together has many different overlays of sonic vocalization, vocal techniques and schools, just so to be clear. So, of course, at the moment, the three components may sound quite heavy in their sturdy, classical, rooted makeup, but I hope you agree with me, Eunice, that this is not where we're going to end up.
2: Definitely not.
1: We don't know where, but we're not going to end up there.
2: No, it's of course also to as we always do, that we use these elements in a very experimental way. So we go from there and then we kind of evolve into another realm in a way.
0: Yeah, another realm. We are almost finished with our TV show, and maybe I quickly go back in another realm in public to put the bracket together. I go back to Amaze Festival, and also at the opening was this amazing group playing. Of course, I will give you the name afterwards, but it was like a sort of exercise in workers' movements. And I really liked the performance a lot. We will hear the beginning that I recorded with my iPhone. The recording is okay. You will grasp the idea.
3: It's a video dancing game that imagines a future where we feel nostalgic about the past. And it takes the form of Just Dance, or Dance and Throw, where you play with an interactive game where you dance and you get scored, you get rated for how good you dance according to the standard dance in the video. So we took this format of Just Dance and we made a new video dancing game called Future Dance of Nostalgia. And the dance movements are extracted and abstracted from the pre-industrial or so-called hard labor movement. And we're gonna make a dance in this way. And it's a work, it's a project that proposes and imagines what if our moving body and our physical movements can become the archive of history and the history of body, where so many knowledge and movements of the past production and labor were embedded in our repetitive hard labor movement. So enjoy! Rolling forward, tick by tick, human powered. The wheel of times rolling forward, tick by tick, human powered. Pull, push, pull it, switch it on, pull it, push, pull it, switch it on. I'm so tired of speeding up. If I am on my shoulder, this is how I'm moving forward. I'm so tired of speeding up. If I am on my shoulder, this is how I'm moving forward.
0: Ja, Future Dance of Nostalgia. Das habe ich nämlich auch bei Keijin Hao und Ludmilla Rodriguez. Und das ist auch ein Videogame. Future Dance of Nostalgia is also a videogame that is based on these abstracts of movements found in pre-industrial heavy physical labor and work songs. And motion tracking technology allows the body movements to be quantified, measured and evaluated. So the game also sees if you are really good in using the hammer and sickle or whatever. And the inspiration for the music is also from old melodies and tales merged with clubbing beats of workers' songs. So, it was really fun with you tonight and quite enlightening. So I would like to say goodbye and thank you, Younes Martins and Ibrahim Qureshi. Have a wonderful evening.
1: Thank you. And
2: thank you.
0: And when will we see you for the first time in Dresden? When was the date? May, June, June 10th?
1: From June 6th till the end of June. And hopefully...
0: But at Montagscafé at the Staatsschauspiel, you are on the...
1: A workshop on June 10th. Exactly.
0: Yeah, so watch out for the announcements. Come to Dresden, join them, listen to them. And
1: and we fight Pegida together.
0: Yes, exactly. And tomorrow, I think, is Mother's Day. Can it be?
1: I have no idea.
0: So I play a Manfred Krug song. It's not about mothers, but about
1: remembering
0: his wife.
1: The GDR.
0: But it's in memory also of the GDR.
1: Yes.
0: And I also say goodbye until in 1 month. And it was a pleasure. Talk to you soon. Bye. Manfred Krug, du bist heute wie neu.

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5: Hi, I'm Razi Barakat, a resident host at Reboot FM in Berlin. My regular show is called Out of the Pharaoh's Vault. I'm also a sonic performer and interpreter under the name Pharaoh Chromium. Today I want to present my latest album, Chronicles from the Arab Cold War. It's available on Discrepant Records and featuring Philip Selalmatsidis on trumpet. The album is inspired by a period in history called the Arab Cold War that found place in the Sultanate of Oman. Between 1963 and 1976, a group calling itself the Dhofar Liberation Front took over the province of Dhofar to create an independent state based on Pan-Arabic and Marxist ideologies. The base for this musical work is a record called Chant Révolutionnaire de Mont, and some of the songs are sung by the children of this revolution. I hope you enjoy.

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1: Yes, hello, hello, hello, and welcome to this episode 48, My House in Your House. I am Thalo, your host for the night, or for the day, or whatever time it is. What is time, anyway? So yeah, I'm sitting here in my little hideout in middle of nature. I built a studio, and it's pretty much springtime. I don't know if you could guess that from the first track that you just heard, Ass and Titties from DJ Assault. Today we're going to hear some naughty, naughty tracks, and let's just jump right into it. I'm telling you this is going to be explicit, or mostly from the 90s, and you know how it was back then. You needed to test some limits, just ask Madonna. But here we go in the next track by DJ Dion, Da Dick Suck. Notice how
2: sometimes
1: he pitched his voice to mask his gender and to play around with a flirtatious mode. Yeah, but I like to listen to the lyrics in a gay perspective.
3: I wanna suck your dick.

Yeah, shout out to my friend Kim who sent me this track and made me aware of it. It's just such a funny track, and I love that playful bass line, just or synth line, whatever. Just like making you want to move. Definitely, I've been in my kitchen, you know, dancing around and not being able to cook because this is so fun to dance to. And yeah, this is a raunchy episode with the raunchy tracks, and we are gonna move on with Adam Port featuring DJ Assault. This track is simply called XXXX, and it's about oral sex.

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0: Yep, what a nice bass line there. 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Right, so the next track, we are back to DJ Assault. He is kind of the master in raunchiness of the 90s house tracks, I would say. And interesting enough, this next track is called Gay Guy. And I kind of feel like, oh yeah, I want to be that gay guy. That's me. I want to get curious about this gay guy, get curious about who he is, get curious about yourself, get curious about your feelings, get curious about how we change here in life and how we're constantly evolving and how fluid gender and sexuality can be for most people. Yeah. So let's hear it.
1: Look at that.

0: My house is your house. My house is your house.
1: Yes, this was Lydia Eisenblatter from Germany, and the track was called Catch the Hints. Yeah, so not too much talk right now. We're just gonna move on and continue in this nice mode. It's nice to feel the springtime. It's getting warmer and warmer. And yeah, the sun is coming out. People are starting to liberate themselves, taking off the jacket, taking off the scarf and the hat and, you know, feeling more alive and with easier movement, and the hormones start moving around and support your immune system and you feel good, just like Nina Simone would put it. Anyway, here we go. Get ready for Alinka, American, who lives in Berlin. This is called Blue Dream.

0: my house. 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
1: My house. 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
2: Yeah, so a lot of great tracks here. We had Kitty Wave and UTP with Grab That Ass All Night. And yeah, Heartbeat and a fast beat. And then we had Ash Lauren, Died O. And yeah, Ash Lauren, I recently discovered her. She's really cool, making some amazing tracks. And yeah, now I want to move on to Lil Louis. And yeah, I don't know if all of you are familiar with him, but he made a super big hit actually already in 1989. It was called The French Kiss. I mean, since then, it's just been played and played and played again on the clubs, on the house parties, everywhere that you want to dance. It has this like really mysterious and urgent beat. I danced so many times to this track in the clubs when I was younger. And there's just this one part in the middle where it just kind of melts down and everybody on the dance floor is just like looking at each other, kind of not really sure if to go for it or not. But yeah, it's how do you say, woolen feeling, one of those that made you sweat. So yeah, let's hear it. And

0: track is just like super, super long. I think it's like almost 9 minutes. This very high sustained note in this track is just pretty genius. And it's been since used so many tracks just to like hold the suspension, you know. And yeah, so we are at the end and gotta play the last track of this episode, this raunchy, raunchy episode. And I want to play my good friend Andrea Parker from the UK. She made a track called Freaky Bitches featuring DJ Assault and DJ Godfather. It's pretty dark, which is her signature, Andrea, and very electro-like. So let's end this episode and let's start the springtime with some Freaky Bitches. See you next time and take care.
1: Freaky, freaky bitches. 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Freaky, freaky bitches. Freaky, freaky bitches. Freaky, freaky bitches. Freaky, freaky bitches is what I like.

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1: Hello and welcome to Glorious Mono. Today's show is brought to you in association with Glitch. I will be playing music by Walter Gross, Issue 7, Divan Rouge, Black Spaghetti, Abducting La Metaphysica. This is

fiercely an MP whose speech was not interrupted by crosstalk and heckling, accusations and calls for apologies. Even the speaker himself met fury after stopping the Southwestern Catherine member Everald Warmington in his tracks.

0: Project Hoodie. When will you learn that your status updates mean zero to nothing to anyone ever? It doesn't matter which social network you post it on. Worthless. Use your mind. Create new memories. Interact. Don't just add it to a library of forgotten photographs.
1: Okay.
0: Ugh, how disappointing your generation is.

0: This is Glorious Mondo brought to you courtesy of Glitch. Do make sure you check out Glitch live at the Cosmic Casper on April 16th, where performing will be Klaus von Carlos, Infinite Lives, Rona Geffen, and Hamster. Thank you for listening. Good night.
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